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0: foot-long chili cheese dogs. Be right up Lindsey Graham's
1: aisle. I spent 4.5 hours with President Trump Friday. Here's what I think will happen next. If
0: how many foot-long chili cheese dogs do you think? What, Chris, you don't even know what I'm going to say. How many foot-long chili cheese dogs do you think Lindsey Graham could take down at one time? Got to be 2 or 3, I would assume. Could be what, Chris? It could be 4. We don't know. You know what we do know? These people are insane.
2: Thinking about all the ways that black people are the real...
0: This is the president of the NAACP Legal Defense Fund, by the way.
2: Thinking about all the ways that black people are the real founders of this country and all that we've done to produce this multiracial democracy.
0: Just make things up. Just make up whatever. You just invent it in your head. You just come up with a thought. You just throw it out there. It doesn't matter.
3: Because I know that my white brothers and sisters do love a 4th of July. It is Independence Day. Everybody's barbecuing. It's a thing. I can promise you, black folks, we will take that day off. We will barbecue because we off. But black people, that nobody black I know is really excited about the 4th of July, because it is what Frederick Douglass said it is. It is the celebration of slaveholders who freed themselves from having to pay taxes to the crown for their slave empire.
0: Joy Reid, her family immigrated to the United States of America. Did you know that? She doesn't live in a dump. And instead, she's made millions in the United States of America as what amounts to be a guest. She's been here long enough, maybe wouldn't call her a guest anymore, but listen to how grateful she is.
3: Because I know that my white brothers and sisters do love a 4th of July. It is Independence Day. Everybody's barbecuing. It's a thing. I can promise you, black folks, we will take that day off. We will barbecue because we off. But black people, that nobody black I know is really excited about the 4th of July, because
0: what do you carry on you to protect yourself from the animals in our society? You know that burner launchers are legal in all 50 states. Did you know that? You know that they shoot pepper balls or tear gas balls or kinetic rounds. Did you know SWAT teams carry Byrna? 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
4: It's because you didn't drink enough water. That's one. Two, Buck Sexton, he put up something on social media earlier today, and I'm going to steal it and give him no credit for it and then text him about it later and rub it in his face. 60,000 Europeans a year die from heat exhaustion in the summertime because the Europeans who look down their nose at you and me don't have freaking air conditioning. This is how they live.
5: You will go to Banquet Palace. Now there is a new Maharaja. And again, the palace has the power of the dark light. It is that place. Kill my people.
4: Jesse, I decided to apply some of the deep insights on life I've gotten from the show. There's a Mexican girl at work I wanted to build some rapport with. That means having a close, harmonious relationship with someone. I know what it means. I naturally name-dropped the Frito Bandito and was surprised she didn't know him. Then she watched the whole video and song right there in the office, out loud. You never told us the song was a parody of some Mexican national song near and dear to their hearts. Anyway, thanks again for all the show has to offer. I bet you that chick was putty in his hands.
6: I am the Frito Bandito. I like Fritos corn chips. I love them, I do. I want Fritos

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2: 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It goes to number one in the U.S. and the U.K. and yields the top 20 hit, Dire Maker.
3: But I

album, The Captain and Me, with the singles Long Train Running and China Grove. And in June, Joe Walsh and Barnstorm have a top 10 album buoyed by the single Rocky Mountain Way. Also in June of 73, George Harrison scores a number one single, Give Me Love, from the number one album, Living in the Material World. And Chicago's sixth album goes to number one with two top 10 hits, Just You and Me and Feeling Stronger Every Day. In July, 600,000 Jam Watkins Glen for Summer Jam, the largest rock festival ever held in the U.S. It features the band, the Grateful Dead, and the Allman Brothers. And in August, those same Allman Brothers released their first album after the death of Dwayne Allman and had their only hit single with Ramblin' Man.

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1: You know, Vinnie, being afraid your kid is going to get shot is not reserved for black parents. 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
2: 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In March, Foreigner released their debut album that goes to number four in the U.S., driven by two top 10 singles, Cold as Ice and Feels Like the First Time.

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1: What's shaking, fellow sports fans? It's Andy West, and I'm here to take you on a journey back to this week in sports history. We'll start off in 1948. Joe Louis knocks out Jersey Joe Walcott in the 11th round in New York to defend his world heavyweight boxing title. Louis then announces his retirement after the fight. This week in 1968, Bobby Bonds, in his first major league game, hits a grand slam off John Purdon to help San Francisco to a 9-0 win over L.A. This week in 1981, John McEnroe utters what becomes a famous phrase.
2: You cannot be serious!
1: He said it during a rant in a first-round match at Wimbledon. McEnroe went on to win in straight sets and eventually the Wimbledon men's singles title. This week in 1999, San Antonio wins its first NBA championship, defeating the New York Knicks 78-77 in Game 5 of the Finals. The Spurs, keyed by Finals MVP Tim Duncan's 31 points, becomes the first former ABA team to win an NBA championship. This week in 2014, Tim Lincecum pitched his second no-hitter against the San Diego Padres in less than a year, allowing one runner and leading the Giants to a 4-0 win.
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0: And that's just some of what happened this week in sports history. The Weekend Sports Time Capsule on iHeartRadio.
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2: 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It hits number one in the UK and number four in the US.

0: Fast forward to December, Bob Marley and the Wailers released their live album recorded at two concerts in London in July. And Paul Simon has a number one album with Still Crazy After All These Years. The album produces four top 10 hits.
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1: What's happening, fellow sports fans? It's Andy West, and I'm here to take you on a journey back to this week in sports history. We'll start off in 1911. John McDermott becomes the first American-born winner of the U.S. Open when he beats Michael Brady and George Simpson in a playoff. This week in 1916, the then Cleveland Indians became the first major league team to experiment with wearing numbers on their jerseys.
2: Strike three.
1: Jumping ahead, this week in 1983, Don Sutton of the Milwaukee Brewers became the eighth pitcher in major league history to strike out 3,000 batters. This week in 1994, Jeff Bagwell hit three homers, two in one inning, to tie a major league record as the Houston Astros beat the Dodgers 16-4. This week in 1995, the New Jersey Devils complete a four-game sweep with a 5-2 win over the Red Wings for their first ever Stanley Cup title. This week in 1997, Evander Holyfield, bleeding badly from his right ear after being bitten by Mike Tyson, retains the WBA Heavyweight Championship in Las Vegas when Tyson is disqualified after the third round.
2: Play ball!
1: And this week in 2009, Mariano Rivera earns his 500th save, becoming just the second reliever to reach the milestone, and the Yankees beat the Mets 4-2 for a Subway Series sweep.
0: And that's just some of what happened this week in sports history. The Week in Sports Time Capsule on iHeartRadio.
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0: 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I, Bill Miller, a reminder that you can hear this show on the radio and on YouTube. 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So Ben Maller Show on YouTube. Thank you. All right, time now for the Insta Trivia with Mallerly Third Degree right around the corner. New Mavericks coach Dusty May as he left Michigan. And he is the first NCAA title-winning coach to leave immediately for the NBA since blank. Since blank, that is the question. Alf the Alien Opiner going with Tark the Shark, Jerry Tarkanian, and is his answer. Weed Man Hippie, guessed by Maller Prop Guy. Who else do we have? Page down. The Mouth of the South, Jimmy Hart from Manuel in Gardena. Paulie D got it right. Bad job by him. Jim Riggleman from Patrick, DJ Spin in San Diego. Bobby Knight from Rudy. That's his answer. Steelers Nasty also went with Tark the Shark. Matt K, winner of the Bracket Challenge this past tournament, went with Arnie Spanier. The Stinking Genius is his answer. Stan Albeck from Michael in Tulsa. Tim Biaka Batuka from Trucker Joe. Bozo, the district attorney, got it right. Bad job by him. Also, Jason the Diamond Man. What say you, Mary? You have an answer.
1: Nicki Minaj.
0: All right. Is it Nicki Minaj, that great college basketball coach? No, it is Larry Brown back in 1988-89. The Kansas Jayhawks. And then bye-bye! Bye-bye! This is the part we take imaging here. Here we go.
1: How about that?
2: To the Third Degree. This is when Big Ben gets grilled.
0: Goobaloo!
3: The Cowboys have missed out on the playoffs for the past two seasons in a row. Earlier this week, Dak Prescott said making the postseason in 2026 is the minimum. Ben, do you think Dallas can achieve the minimum this year?
0: It's far from a guarantee. They don't have a good coach. The roster is a little better than it was last year. Washington's a wild card in the division. Philadelphia is not as good as they were last year without A.J. Brown. So they're a little worse. The Giants are better. It is really a toss-up. It's like a 60-40 situation the Cowboys make the playoffs. There's a 40% chance they don't. Next!
3: Both Marcus Smart and DeAndre Ayton of the Lakers have player options heading into next season. Do you expect either or both of them to exercise their option and return to L.A.?
0: Well, it always depends. Is there another sucker that will pay you more money? Marcus Smart, I would think, would come back. He's pretty washed at this point. DeAndre Ayton's also washed, and he was a complete failure as a Laker last year. However, there's always a sucker for a guy that's as tall as DeAndre Ayton, and he was the top pick in the draft years ago. And so I could see him leaving. If I'm Marcus Smart, though, I would stay because I can't imagine anyone's going to pay him that kind of money, or any kind of money. He says he's just a roster spam at this point. Next!
3: During an online stream over the weekend, Jaylen Brown said it would take $400 million for him to play in China.
0: Yeah.
3: But that he would play for every single team for that amount. Ben, how much would it take for you to do radio in China?
0: All right, so after taxes, I've done the math on this, Coop. So after taxes, if I get, all I need is, I don't need $400 million. I'll take like $500 million and some good fried rice, and I'm in, okay? I'm done. Sign me up, coach. Put me in. I'm ready to go.
3: That's all?
0: What's your price, Coop? What's your, you have a price?
3: I'd do it for 20 mil.
0: 20 mil? Well, I mean, if money's no object, I'll take 100 million. Why not? How did we do, Coopaloop?
3: You pass this
0: mission. That is a win. Put it on the board. Hey, it's Maller here. 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
11: This week in 1942, following his arrival in London, Major General Dwight D. Eisenhower takes command of U.S. forces in Europe. Although Eisenhower had never seen combat during his 27 years as an Army officer, his knowledge of military strategy and talent for organization were such that Army Chief of Staff General George C. Marshall chose him over nearly 400 senior officers. 10 years later, he would be the 34th President of the United States. This week in 1947, American businessman Kenneth Arnold saw a number of objects that he said, quote, were flying like saucers, end quote, while piloting a small plane over Mount Rainier in Washington. It is considered the first modern sighting of UFOs and gave rise to the term flying saucer. This week in 1985, after 59 years, the iconic Route 66 enters the realm of history when the American Association of State Highway and Transportation Officials decertifies the road and votes to remove all of its highway signs. Measuring some 2,200 miles in its heyday, Route 66 stretched from Chicago to Santa Monica, California, passing through 8 states. The building of a massive system of interstate highways made older roadways increasingly obsolete. By 1970, modern four-lane highways had bypassed nearly all sections of Route 66. And this week in 2015, the U.S. Supreme Court legalizes same-sex marriage across the country, ruling that the state-level bans violated the Due Process and Equal Protection clauses of the 14th Amendment.
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Harry Chapin's performance of the song Taxi on The Tonight Show two nights in a row leads to a hit. And struggling UK band Mott the Hoople will get help from fan David Bowie, who produces their album and writes them a hit, All the Young Dudes, which peaks at number 3 in the UK and in the top 40 in the States.

0: being there.
1: All right. Well, you can check that out. And Andrea is Virgo in Service on X. Thank you so much, Andrea.
0: Thank you, Ben. And take care.
1: There you go, our friend Andrea. Let's welcome in our contestants for the game, Mallers Mountain of Money. We have, who do we have? Who's on hold first? I think Tyler was on hold first. Hello, Tyler. Welcome. Tyler's in Boston. What's going on, Tyler?
2: What's going on, Benny?
1: You ready to play the game, yeah? You're a seasoned veteran?
2: Play the game.
1: Yeah, all right. Tyler, who would you like to partner up with on Mallers Mountain of Money?
2: Let's go with Coop. Me and Coop have a good rapport.
1: Right.
3: I'm gonna write down
1: an L near your name right there for loser. All right. Hold on a sec. And we have JC, who's right down the street here in Sherman Oaks. Hello, what's going on in SoCal, JC?
4: Good, sir. Hall of Famer, Ben Manner. Greetings.
1: Greetings.
4: Nice to be on your show.
1: What's going on? You want to partner up with me or Mary?
4: I want to win. I want to win, so I want to partner up with you.
1: That's right. We're in it to win it, JC. Coop, quick.
4: Let's go.
1: Let's go. JC, that's how you're welcome to a game. That okay. Man's excited.
4: Blink me. Let's win this.
1: All right. What's that, Mary?
5: Just blank me. Like, that's it?
1: I know. You're a total lack of respect. Mary actually does know sports, which is very, we're not used to that, but it's very odd. But it does have. All right, Tyler, you were on first with Coop. What are the categories here, Coop?
3: All right, gentlemen, this is Mallers Mountain of Money, Significant Other Edition, the Limp Bizkit album. It was released 27 years ago today.
1: 27 years. Holy
3: yes.
1: Crap.
3: The categories are Just Like This, Break Stuff, I'm Broke, and 1999. Tyler, which category would you like?
2: Well, I'm broke.
3: I'm broke. All right. And JC, how about you?
1: Must be broke there, Coop. Yeah. JC.
4: 1999 was a good year. 1999.
3: All right.
1: 1999. All right. Very good. Everyone, hold on a sec. Do not hang up. You will be back on the game here momentarily. There you go. We have the game set. My name right there, and we will have in its entirety, Mallers Mountain of Money. We'll get to that, and we will do it next. However, it is the B block, but what hour is it? Let's find out right now. Here we go.
6: Number three.
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16: California's Creedence Clearwater Revival released their debut LP, which contains the number 11 single, Suzy Q. And in August, American band Tommy James and the Shondells have a number one hit in the UK with Money Money. It goes to number 8 in the US. And the Doors have their first number one album and their second and last number one single with Hello, I Love You.
17: When she moves my brain, scream out this song.
16: In November of 68, Van Morrison releases his second solo album, Astral Weeks. And Joe Cocker has a UK number one with his cover of the Beatles with A Little Help From My Friend.

0: And in December, Motown holds the top spot with number one hits from Marvin Gaye, I Heard It Through the Grapevine, and the Supremes with Love Child. The Beatles released their first single on their own Apple label, Hey Jude, back with Revolution. The over 7 minute song went to number one in the US and the UK.
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0: come to the North End. I say hello. Oh, boy, Poppy. What are you doing, Poppy? You had a chance to play the game, Poppy, and you didn't answer. We put you on the air. You're one of the guys that we put on the air, Poppy.
1: Oh, my bad. But Gremlins were attacking. But we're right here, Ben, for the World Cup. You know, there's games today. And
0: oh, here we go again. Every day with Poppy. The World Cup.
1: Yeah.
0: Mary Mack, do we want to hear Poppy's picks, Mary Mack?
2: Yes.
0: We do?
2: Oh, so I can judge him. Just know you will get judged.
0: Mary Mack is going to judge you, and if you do a bad job, she's going to poke your eyes out, is what she's going to do.
2: Claw them.
1: Okay.
0: That's Coop's thing.
1: All righty. On for the World Cup on today. We got number one early game for Portugal versus, I can't pronounce the opponent who they're playing, Ben Maller, but they're playing someone with, it starts with a U, Ukraine or something like that.
2: Uzbekistan.
1: But Ronaldo's going to be playing, and he's going to score a goal.
0: Mary Mack has the answer. What's the matchup, Mary Mack?
2: It's Portugal and Uzbekistan.
0: Oh, Uzbekistan. You've never heard of Uzbekistan?
1: Yeah, Uzbekistan, I can't really pronounce it, but yeah.
0: I understand.
1: And then the second.
0: What I do, if I can't pronounce something, I just mumble it. I learned that from Tom Looney. Yeah, just mumble if you don't know the answer.
1: Okay. Oh, thanks. I'll do that. I'll do better on that.
0: Uzbekistan. And then the second game, is that the movie? Was that guy, the guy that does the impersonations, the Borat, that guy, did he ever go to Uzbekistan? I feel like he went to Uzbekistan. I feel like
3: Kazakhstan.
0: All those stands are the same. You know, stand means land, right? Isn't that, stand means land, right?
3: Yeah, I believe so.
0: There you go. Yeah.
1: And then the second we got, England versus Ghana. We're going to go with England on and save the best for last. We're going to go Colombia versus Republica. Colombia versus Republica de Congo. So Portugal, England, and Colombia.
0: Okay, thank you. The picks we did not ask for. Mary Mack, do you approve of that or disapprove of Poppy? All right.
2: I think Portugal's going to win. I don't think Ronaldo's going to score, though.
0: Did he pick all favorites? I know England is a -500
2: favorite.
0: Portugal's -650, so that's a pretty big favorite.
2: Yeah.
0: Did he pick Croatia?
2: He didn't pick Panama or Croatia.
0: He did
2: pick Colombia.
0: Colombia's favorite. So he went all chalk.
2: Yeah.
0: How hard is that to pick all chalk? Chalky McChalk.
2: I think Colombia's going to win, but I am rooting for all the African
0: Congo
2: teams.
0: Yeah, there you go. Well, you're from Africa, so I got it. I got you. All right, it is the Ben Maller Show, and we are moments away from Site the Bite, the great sports radio mystery Site the Bite. We'll get to that. If you want to play, we need some rapid-fire judges, 877-99 on Fox. Site the Bite. We'll get to it, and we will do it next. However, it is the B Block. Let's get some music. Mary Mack warming up the vocal cords right now. What hour is
2: it? Four.
0: Okay, there you go. 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
1: It's time now to Cite the Bite, where we play random generic sound bites. 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And you try to tell us who's doing the talking.
0: And away we go. It is Cite the Bite, the great sports radio mystery. 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Someone from sports, could be a coach, player, former player, executive, media member of prominence. Let's go to the audio tape. Here we go.
2: The game going to be the game.
0: Play it again.
2: The game going to be the game.
0: Game going to be the game. All right. I think someone's going to get this. I will go caller 5. Mary Mac, what do you think?
3: I don't know.
0: Sure. Okay. Coop, go ahead, Coop. Thank you.
4: Caller number 5.
0: All right. Thanks for playing, Coop. All right. Here we play the game, Mary. Play it again one more time.
2: The game's going to be the game.
0: Okay. Let's start out with Cowboy John Brad in Windsor, Ontario, a calling legend in the radio. Cowboy John Brad, what's the answer here, Cowboy?
5: Oh, that's Coco Beware with 69 last Saturday.
0: Is it Coco Beware? So thanks for playing. I love hearing the name Coco Beware because I'm old. Mary Mack has no idea who Coco Beware is because it was before her time. Hollering James is in Minneapolis, Minnesota.
6: Can I hear it again?
0: He wants to hear it again, Mary Mack. Play it again. Play it
2: the game's going to be the game.
0: Yeah. Do you know who?
6: Is that?
0: Yeah, go ahead.
6: Hacksaw Jim Duggan.
0: Do you know who Coco Beware is?
6: I know Coco Beware, professional wrestler, used to carry a bird around.
0: Yeah, 80s and 90s back in the day. Okay, let's get a clue, Coop. What do we have here?
7: His older brother was a cornerback for the Oakland Raiders.
0: All right, Mike in Boston, you're my caller 3, Mike. A lot of ambient noise, Mike. What is it?
6: Sorry, driving. All right, you know who that is?
0: Who is it?
6: I was going to say Chad Ochocinco. No.
0: Is it Chad? Is it Chad Ochocinco? No, it is not. All right, let's 2% chance. You're up next. 2% chance. Caller 4. 2% chance.
8: Oh boy, is it is it?
0: Say it.
8: Joe Pesci.
0: Is it Joe Pesci? Fine athlete. Coop, what's another clue?
7: He was the offensive MVP in last year's Pro Bowl.
0: All right, Mr. Irrigation, big Pro Bowl guy for the win. Caller 5.
9: Yeah, CJ Stroud.
0: Is it CJ? No. Who is it, Coop? Is it?
7: It's George Pickens.
0: George Pickens. Dallas Cowboy. 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
1: In the NBA, Giannis Antetokounmpo is being traded from Milwaukee to the
2: News. I'm Ted Linden. Republicans leading into their achievements to win the midterms. They're relying on President Trump to help get the message across. White House Press Secretary Caroline Levin on Fox's Hannity said immigration and tax cuts are the GOP's bread and butter.
3: Secure borders, deporting the worst of the worst violent, illegal, alien murderers and rapists from our country, cutting taxes, which he did nearly 1 year ago. We're coming up on the 1 year anniversary of his historic One Big Beautiful Bill, the largest tax cut for working families and middle class Americans.
2: And a Biden-appointed federal judge Monday blocking the use of a federal database to check citizenship. It's designed to identify illegally registered non-citizen voters, but U.S. District Judge Sparkle Suknanan said it's unlawful and cannot be used. He argued there's a danger it could wrongly purge voters from the rolls. America's listening to Fox News.
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6: Good morning. Man from Niantic dead after falling from a balcony at Madison Square Garden during a concert. This was Saturday night. ID'd as 51-year-old Hall Cukor. Officers say they found him unconscious. The injuries consistent with a fall from that elevated area. About 10 o'clock Saturday night, he was attending a show by the rock band Goose. The band saying they're deeply saddened and heartbroken. Connecticut annual point-in-time count shows homelessness. It's on the rise again. John Bayback has more.
7: The annual census of the homeless population found roughly 3,847 homeless people on January 27th. The number shows an increase of 3% compared to 2025. The previous 2 years saw increases of 9% and 13% respectively.
6: I'm Jake Orwin.
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12: 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It's a rainy start. Volume is light. 91, 84, all looking good. Same with Route 2, Route 3, even Route 9. From Middletown up to 91 and into 84. 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
1: I posted about it on social media yesterday that it has been, it was not planned. It was not something that I set out to do or because there was a problem. And I acknowledge on social media, I'm like, I think it's largely due to the fact that I put a pin in dating. And I realize, like, all you do is date in your 50s, you just drink so much. There's no real connection in that. It's all you do. You drink. You don't even really get to know anyone when you're both drinking all night. Your drunk versions are meeting each other. And they always just wind up banging in the car in the parking lot. I'm 58 years old. I'd rather go to someone's house and watch Love Story, John F. Kennedy Jr. and Carolyn Bessette, eat some Chinese food. And went on with it. Well, 71 comments later.
2: To the comments.
1: Woo! Most of them were pretty funny. There was a lot of, oh, man, I was so glad once I saw, I don't even know why I ever did that, and it's the clarity that comes with that. I've had no change in my energy level or my clarity yet. And then other people were just like, who bangs in a car in a parking lot in their 50s? And I just feel bad for those people. Passion doesn't wait. And the booze doesn't help. The booze throws it. You're all over each other. There are people who it happens right there in the restaurant. You look in the corner of the restaurant. You're like, okay, where do you think get a room came from? Obviously, you're not understanding what I'm writing here. Then. I'm saying you're just drinking, and the animal in you comes out. You never really get to know each other. You usually after you're both kind of like, so that got out of hand pretty quick. You know, again, we'll go back to Anchorman. That escalated quickly, and yes, my trident comes out, much like Brick Tamblyn. Another woman wrote on there, a pig at heart. That's what she declared me. A pig at heart. We're not even friends on Facebook. I'm sorry I so disgust you. I don't know that she's wrong. I don't know if it's necessarily pig, but primal animal, and that's what the booze brings out, and I don't really like it, which is what I'm saying. Isn't that what the post is? Saying I don't like it. I even said there's no renewed energy or vigor or clarity. I wish there was. There might have been a little weight loss. My liver's probably a little bit happier. My wallet sure is. But I did notice how much drinking people dating in their 50s do. Don't really get to know each other. You wind up tearing each other's clothes off in the parking lot, to which one woman was like, can you not get a room? If you guys are really clicking and pawing at each other, that room's going to take way too long. But yes, that happens too. Everybody's so judgy on social media. There were more people than not who saw it for what it was. Like, yeah, man, it was bad news. A lot of people shared really powerful stories. They got it down to the day since they last had it. You know, 3 years, 6 months, four, you know, such and such, and a day. And then the places that I would go to where you're spending $22 for an eggnog martini, they're just full of people my age getting hammered and ignoring their children's texts and phone calls. Really, I found it kind of repugnant. So it's funny to have people come on there. Just a pig for sex in the parking lot. And then the people are like, aren't you a little old for that? Never. That's so sad. Look, I'm easily tipped over, though, because it's not a thing. Like, if I do the St. Patrick's Day parade, if I see Damien, Saints for the service, you've got to try this one. I will. And then you lose, like, that amount of time that you've gone. You can no longer say, I haven't had a drop in 2026. Hey, this is Vinny.
3: Yes. So I got a couple of jokes and then a little comment on that. You don't feel any more energy. Okay. So there's nothing wrong with sex, drugs, and rock and roll, provided you're not using them as a crutch. Okay, and
1: I don't think that's necessarily a joke. I think that's good. That's exactly right.
3: Well, right. It kind of plays as a joke. Paul Krasner said that like 50 years ago. And then there's Rodney Dangerfield. I tried pot once. I didn't know what I was doing. I was high on cocaine at the time. This is some priceless, great, brilliant recovery material you're doing here. You know, Where you walked in, you looked around, and then you're just giving a narrative, you know? The same as with the government speed there. What is it, Adderall that you put down?
1: Yeah.
3: You just decided and put it down. Also, I would say you could probably have a drink and say, you know what? I didn't enjoy it. And then it won't even be about time. You'll just, like, put it down, man. A lot of things follow their own weight. That's probably what happens.
1: You know, it's interesting you bring up the whole horrible Adderall chapter of my life, too, because I did always know, but I'm like, I'm done. This stuff is awful. I'm done, and I'm a cold turkey guy, which I realize a lot of people, it's not that easy, but I knew that weed, too. Once I had a kid, I'm like, I can't keep smoking. And I loved smoking, but I just stopped, and it was easy. The booze, I feel, would be that if I'm at a concert and people are excited and somebody just buys you and hands you one.
3: But then
1: I don't see me having the same strength. I don't know why. It's my least favorite.
3: In the recovery, nothing succeeds like failure, you know?
1: yeah. But I appreciate you saying that, too, because I did look around and I'm like, this is kind of gross. And expensive. I don't want the and expensive to sound like, oh, he's a cheapskate. But you got to acknowledge the expense of it all, too. Good morning. Welcome to the show.
2: Yeah, you were talking about alcoholism, whatever label one wants to give it. I had the misfortune of getting married, and then my wife became an alcoholic while we had three kids. The damage it did to the children and me and the entire family, it's like a cancer.
1: Yeah.
2: And my suggestion to anybody that's listening is, based on the mistakes that I made, if you detect it, you need to act on it right away. You can't control what your mate does, but you can set boundaries. And if she fails or he fails to stay within those boundaries, protect the children, yourself, family, you need to do everything you can to sever the relationship at that point to minimize the damage.
1: Yeah.
2: You cannot stop damage with an alcoholic if you stay married, saying, well, you know, it's going to get better. Based on my experience, it just gets worse.
1: Yeah. You know, it's interesting. So, it's interesting you should say this, because during that brief period of time, when, you know, the kids are small and all the parents are getting together and it's a different house, everybody's got to take turns hosting, you learn real quick, like, okay, you know, who's the train wreck drinker in that couple? Which couple? They both are. And I just saw a lot of, this isn't for fun. Like, you guys are getting wasted worse than, you know, college, you know, parties at college. Like, and we've got kids to get home from here. And there was a lot of it.
2: That's very true. And what one has to consider, too, if one of the mates is working and the other one is home and they're drinking and they're taking the kids in the car while they're drinking.
1: Yeah.
2: And then you find out somebody was involved in the DUI and DCF gets involved because there were kids in the car, and then your problems become even worse. So this is based on my own personal experience. You've got to protect your kids and yourself. No matter how much you love your partner, there's more people being hurt, especially if you have children, than one individual that is the alcoholic. It's a very sad situation for anybody to be involved in.
1: I will tell you this. My kids are so glad that it's been a booze-free 2026. And when they say it to me, I'm like, what are you guys talking about? You're making it sound... I'm like, you've lived such a sheltered life. Wait until you see somebody with an actual problem. Like, I drink white wine. And you know what their reply to that was? And they're like, we just noticed that if you have a glass or two of wine with dinner, you cry during the movie that we see. And you know what? They were right in the sense that, you know, I was that much more emotional. I'm an Italian. I'm going to cry during this sad scene. And they're like... Just that change in behavior pattern, for them to note that, I can't imagine what other kids are noting on their home fronts, you know?
2: Yeah, I also want to make comment, too, that with certain individuals, based on who their friends are, that circle, when you're drinking, you become a lot less resistant to temptations.
1: Yes.
2: And your partner can become involved in drugs like cocaine and
1: easily.
2: And once that starts, it's bad. It's very bad.
1: Yeah.
2: Financially, it's very bad. And for the kids and again, the family, it's horrific, you know.
1: Yeah, absolutely.
2: So I hope that your listeners will, I can have some effect on them. I always want to try to share my situation with others so that maybe I can help them out and, doing the mistakes that I did by procrastinating about, leaving somebody because you think things are going to be better and maybe the kids will be better off with their mom as an alcoholic than being separated from them. It becomes a very difficult thing sometimes.
1: Oh, yeah. Talk about a rock and a hard place there. Plus what they're seeing, like I said, that you're convincing yourself they're not seeing. You convince yourself you're functioning and nobody knows. And then you look back and it's like cringe. It's like that was a horrible little chapter where I made a fool of myself and convinced myself and convinced myself nobody was noticing.
2: I'll tell you one quick story that might be of interest. I went on a business trip for about 3 days. Came back and found out that my wife at the time had a party at the house with, I don't know how many people, that I wasn't able to determine, at least five. And there were things that were stolen, which was not a good situation by whoever was there. So it's a bad situation to be in, especially if one is not at home as much as they want to be based on their job responsibilities and so forth. It's a really horrific thing to be involved in.
1: Yeah, it is. Anyway. You sound like a man still healing.
2: I think I am. When I see that my kids are hurting still.
1: Same.
2: It's hard for me to heal because they haven't. And you can go into therapy, which they've been in. And I've been in, but that only does so much, for an individual. It's really something I feel they have to, once they have a foundation on how to cope with it, they really need to be able to deal with it in the best possible way,
1: Yeah, agreed. Well, I wish
2: I
1: wish you continued healing, and don't be a stranger. Call in anytime.
2: Thanks, Vinny. You have a great day.
1: You too, buddy.
0: This is the best of Vinny Penn.
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8: A foggy and humid start to the day with a few showers. Hi, everyone. Storm teammate meteorologist Scott Gagliardi here. We'll keep these showers and a few downpours around throughout most of the day today. Temperatures climbing into those low 70s, clearing not expected until late tonight. Either way, Wednesday shaping up to be the pick day of the week. Lots of sunshine and low humidity. Get the latest updates on the News 8 app.
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11: The Red Sox lose a heartbreaker, giving up a 3-run triple in the bottom of the ninth. They fall to the Rockies 3-2 in a walk-off. The NBA draft tips off tonight. The Celtics pick 27th in round one. The Wizards pick first. Meanwhile, the Celtics will not get two-time MVP Giannis Antetokounmpo. He is being traded, but to the Heat in a massive package, headlined by Tyler Hero and three first-round draft picks. I'm Matt McCoy.
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0: I drove my family crazy with this song. 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
0: Jay Giles Band, Centerfold. Huge hit. My freshman year of high school, could it have been my second year of high school? Plays a big role in my life in a million ways. Yes, I fell in love with that song and played it to death to the point my brother would threaten to snap the 45 in half. And my father, once at dinner, is like, I can't take that stupid song anymore. Because I don't know. I do know. There's no 45 of mine that I played more than Centerfold. Interestingly enough, so I saw them in concert. My concert life. I saw Jay Giles Band, New Haven Coliseum, December 27, 1982. So yeah, man, I was a freshman in... Oh, no, by then I was a sophomore in high school. So I went with my sisters, kind of. I'll get into that in a second. But interestingly enough, 30 years ago, I was in this very studio, and there was a room full of people, and everybody was talking about their first concert. What was your first concert? Let's just go around the room, the host said. The late, great Mike Robb. And when they got to me, I go, Jay Giles Band. They're like, oh, that's a great one. And it kept going on and on and on. Yeah, I had barely, I maybe had been on the radio two times before. I had no goal to be on the radio. You know, the general manager here just put me on the air. I came here looking to be a copywriter. So I just said, excuse me. I lied. My first concert was Sean Cassidy. I don't know why I lied. But I had always, up until that point, I always lied and said it was Jay Giles Band. Because actually, my first concert was Sean Cassidy. Second was Andy Gibb. Then I got round to Jay Giles Band. Well, that guy found it so funny. He's like, you should be on regularly. I mean, so this played a huge role in my life because it was that bringing down this room. So my sisters were going to see Jay Giles Band at the Coliseum. My sister Julie, you know, was driving and she had her friend all lined up. My older sister, her friend canceled last minute. And I don't know if she just couldn't find another friend or was like, well, Sam loves that damn song. But I went with her, all for Centerfold. I'll never forget, Peter Wolf came out. He was a charismatic, he remains a charismatic frontman. I've seen Peter Wolf solo at Toad's Place a couple times. He's a monster. But at the New Haven Coliseum, he had a glow-in-the-dark microphone and the cord to it, and he would do jumping jacks with the glow-in-the-dark. That's how energetic. His jacket might have even been glow-in-the-dark, too. Came out to Just Can't Stop, Detroit Breakdown. I didn't know what was going on. I didn't know the catalog. I only knew Centerfold and the B-side, Rage in the Cage, which I sing to my son Cage all the time. They did Till the Walls Come Tumbling Down, Sanctuary. Sanctuary was where I was first like, okay. Then Piss on the Wall, and I was like, yeah. Then Freeze Frame, which I knew and loved. Didn't know Give It to Me, and I was like, what is going on with Give It to Me? Just Can't Wait. What? Comeback. Love Stinks. By the time they got to Ain't Nothing But a House Party, I was all in on that band. And the last time I saw them was actually Mohegan Sun. Doesn't feel like all that long ago. They were the opening act for Bob Seger. And you know who I saw that with? The same sister who was either friendless that late December night in 1982 or decided, well, he doesn't stop playing that Centerfold record, so I'll bring him to see it. And that was the second to last song. They closed out with Land of a Thousand Dances. That's my concert life.
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3: Fox News, I'm Ted Linden. Republicans leading into their achievements to win the midterms. They're relying on President Trump to help get the message across. White House Press Secretary Caroline Levin on Fox's Hannity said immigration and tax cuts are the GOP's bread and butter.
4: Secure borders, deporting the worst of the worst violent, illegal, alien murderers and rapists from our country, cutting taxes, which he did nearly 1 year ago. We're coming up on the 1 year anniversary of his historic One Big Beautiful Bill, the largest tax cut for working families and middle-class Americans.
3: And a Biden-appointed federal judge Monday blocking the use of a federal database to check citizenship. It was designed to identify illegally registered non-citizen voters, but U.S. District Judge Sparkle Suknanan said it's unlawful and cannot be used. He argued there's a danger it could wrongly purge voters from the rolls. America's listening to Fox News.
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7: Good morning. Police are investigating a deadly shooting in New Haven. This was yesterday in the area of Woodward Avenue and Hope Street. Authorities say three were shot, a 20-year-old Ansonia man and 18-year-old New Haven man. Both died. 24-year-old man from Waterbury suffered non-life-threatening injuries. Now, a preliminary investigation is indicating the shooting involved two groups of men that all knew each other. The shootings were not random, police say. Bridgeport man is facing murder charges for stabbing a man to death, injuring two others. This was yesterday morning. Police say when officers arrived at that home on Laurel Avenue, 44-year-old Jamar Whittingham was standing outside with a large kitchen knife. A witness says the man was living there for several months. All the people were related. I'm Jay Corwin.
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8: 91 northbound, we had a one-car spin out off to the right. That's cleared. You're looking pretty good. Southbound, 84 eastbound, heavier exit, 48 into 51. You make that transition and you'll be fine. Clear road ahead of you. 44 Albany Avenue, looking decent. Same with Burnside Avenue, 291 and 384. Kelly Quinn.
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12: 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Due to the weather, our 13th annual car show has been rescheduled to Thursday, June 25th from 4 to 7 at the Irish American Home in Glastonbury. 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
22: Here are the top Def Leppard songs that you've thumbed up. Number 3, Rock of Ages.

0: I'm at the gas pump the other day. I'm thinking, well, this is a little more expensive than it was last week. How high would I go to avoid a nuclear Iran? And I thought, you know, I'll pay $9 a gallon. I mean, the idea that we've got a whole nation of people as part of the, you know, Brazil, Russia, India, China, or Iran and Iran, China, the BRIC alliance that hates America, death to America, death to Israel, having that regime with its finger on a nuclear weapon just strikes me as making the world a fundamentally more dangerous place. And, you know, I'm reading press accounts of what's going on there. There's a possibility we may have to go go boots on the ground to confiscate enriched uranium that could be used to make bombs. To me, this is a just war. And, you know, I'm never in favor of bloodshed. Peace is a good thing, but I got to wonder what Pope Leo is smoking, you know? Yeah. I mean, peace at all costs, Ramadan's just like Lent. I mean, what next? Archbishop Khomeini in a jurisdiction near you? I'm just not buying it.
1: Yeah. I've been covering this a lot on the show, Norm. Far back, over a year ago, I had a guest on, Iranian-born, calling the states home, who brought to my attention, you know, that for 47 years, people don't understand the daily executions. They don't understand this regime and how this regime is not to be trusted, and that the Iranian people, they're fighting for freedom every day, and many are getting executed every day. And it kind of opened my eyes. I posted that interview. Next thing I know, I want to play something for you, Norm. Next thing I know, I start exacting relationships with people who've either fled Iran and are now calling the Netherlands home, or their parents did and they've grown up with family in Iran. They can't even fly into, they can't meet, they've never met. Here's one of them from this weekend. I want to see if you can hear this.
2: I'm an Iranian who lives in Tehran, and I can hear the sound of bombing outside. In case I'm dead tomorrow, I just want you to remember this. Please, shut the f*** up and don't use me against America or Israel to try and convince them to stop. We ask for this. We want this attack.
1: What do you think of that?
0: You know, I mean, I think the world is a divided place, and I think there's such a thing as a just war. And, you know, I understand the difficulties in Iran and the difficulties for the Iranian people. I often think we get the government we deserve. And it's not at all clear to me that Islam is consistent with a liberal democracy. And so I wonder why we open our borders up and say, you know, come here and we'll make you comfortable. And we don't have anything to offer you other than diversity and tolerance for tolerance's sake. So go ahead and be yourself and bring the very problems you fled to our shores. So, you know, my view is a nuclear Iran is a threat to world peace. And whether the Iranian people choose to be governed by a theocratic autocracy, that's up to them. But whether that theocratic autocracy ever gets its finger on a nuclear trigger, I want to have something to say about it, and I'll pay $9 a gallon to make sure that doesn't happen.
1: Yeah. You know, it's interesting, Norman. I know you don't necessarily want to get overtly political about it, but the left, I think the left would say they're never going to get their hand on. That's how they dismiss, so they don't have to have the conversation. It's they're never going to be nuclear. They're never going to get their hand on nukes. And to me, that's kind of besides the point. They need peace there. They need democracy there. Or they're going to continue, as you so eloquently put it, which is why I miss you, to flee their homeland and bring their troubles to our shores.
0: Yeah, I mean, you know, I realize how this can sound, but ask yourself the following question. When is the last time you ever heard of a person leaving the West to go to an Islamic country for a better way of life?
1: Yeah.
0: You haven't. Yeah. You know, but yet we open our shores and say, come on. So many years ago, I was invited to give a speech to the Connecticut American Islamic Relations Society. I didn't know anything about it, but have mouth will travel, and there I am. And I was the last speaker of the night. And one of them got up and said, hey, you know, I look forward to the day when we can see a woman broadcasting the news with a hijab on television. And I thought, why? You know, I mean, what is the significance of that? It used to be that when people emigrated to the United States, they came to embrace a distinct way of life. We've long since lost the capacity to say that one way of life is better than another. So we ask everybody to come here for a mad scramble for dominance and supremacy by their way of life. And is it any surprise that we're tearing ourselves apart? And, you know, I'm just so upset with Pope Leo. You know, I mean, I've reconciled myself to my differences with the Catholic Church. But what I don't want Pope Leo up there saying that everything is the same.

0: that all cows moo alike in the dead of night. No, there's something distinctive about Western civilization, dare I say it. There's something distinctive about Judeo-Christian civilization and values. And when we say that those values are promote tolerance for tolerance's sake or diversity for diversity's sake, we end up saying we have nothing. We offer nothing. So come here and bring us your troubles. It's like the Statue of Liberty doesn't, you know, she no longer says bring us your force. She says bring us your troubles. We'll make their troubles ours. And here's my question. Why? And why would we want a nuclear Iran? So, you know, I mean, I get, you know, I'm a Johnny One Note this morning. I really want to hear what people say. Is $9 a gallon for gas a price you're willing to pay to avoid the stranglehold of a nuclear Iran? Or, and you think that things are thinking bad in the Strait of Hormuz now? Wait until they've got an intercontinental ballistic missile and they say, we're going to do this, that, or the other thing, or we're going to light you up. Yeah. You know, my view is no. Let's go in there and get the stuff and get it done.
1: Yeah. So in closing, I want to make sure we do or achieve what you set out to achieve. Is your question, am I taking it too literally? Do you really want to put out there the question, wouldn't you pay $9 a gallon? Is that what you want me to ask? Because the only thing I would say to that, Norm, is I can't afford to do that. You just sold a bookstore, and you take some high-profile cases. I don't want a nuclear Iran, but I can't afford $9 a gallon of gas.
0: Can you afford a nuclear Iran? Mm-hmm. I mean, are there things you'd have to give up to pay for that gas, and are there things that you'd trade for peace and security?
1: Oh, yeah.
0: Iran is gambling, if Iran is gambling, that we can't bear the price of high gas and they can do what they want in the world, I think it's time to buckle down and say, no, we will belt tighten, we will do what we have to do, but we're not gonna let you get your fingers on a nuclear trigger.
1: I love
0: it. That's not gonna happen.
1: I love it. Provocative as always. All right, then that's the question. Norm, thanks for coming back on. Let's stay in touch. But Norm Pattis's question this morning is quite literally, wouldn't you pay $9 a gallon for gas? And, okay, so you're pressing me, and I'm putting out there, like, I couldn't afford that. Could I for a while? I could. I could tighten. I can go for a while. I mean, my commute is just to here, ultimately. And there's some tightening up I can do, household. I can't go long. Am I willing to? Yes. So that this continues on. Yeah, and I do. I'm so anti a nuclear Iran. I'm anti-Iran. So how about you? Would you knuckle down and $9 a gallon, 844-960-1410? Let's grab a quick phone call right now as we go to the phones. Pat is fueled. What say you? Yes. Good morning. Welcome to the show.
2: Hey, good morning, Vinny. Calling about that $9 an hour gallon gas there.
1: Yeah.
2: I already decided I would prefer to do that than have a nuclear Iran.
1: Yeah.
2: You know, the question is, Ben, for a long time, is going to have a problem with that because nobody wants to pay for better products and buy all their junk from China, so we'll see.
1: Yeah. My question then becomes, how long would you be able to do that for the foreseeable future? Like, it'd suck, Vin, but I can do it for a while. Like, I can do it. I don't know how long I'd be able to manage.
2: Well, I don't do a lot of driving, but I do drive a Suburban, an old Suburban.
1: It guzzles? So. Yeah, it
2: guzzles. Yeah, it guzzles a bit, but I don't drive far. I work for myself. I enjoy my life. So
1: good
2: if I got to spend a little more on gas to do what I got to do to have a safe world, I have a 28-year-old son. I don't want to see his
1: same
2: wife or possible daughter having to wear a burqa.
1: Yeah.
2: Our pastor was mentioning this stuff in church a couple weeks ago, and there was some young girls and a mother behind me, and they didn't cheer Trump, or they didn't, you know, war's no good. I felt like turning around and saying, have you ever checked to see how you look in a burqa?
1: Yeah, yeah. And, you know,
2: people don't realize the seriousness of this stuff.
1: And that it's long overdue. You know, it was interesting for only Norm Pattis can phrase it like when I said to him, yeah, I could do that for a while. I can't afford it for very long. And he's like, well, how long can you afford a nuclear Iran? I mean, point well
2: exactly.
1: made. Yeah, point well made. So that's why it's interesting to hear you say that. And I appreciate your call this morning. You know, Trump right now is warning NATO He's saying, you know, a very bad future if allies fail to help the United States in Iran, which I find to be, you know, just really interesting that Trump is the one who's enough with this. I'm tired of this. You know, I've been tired. It's been 47 years, and it's time we do something about it. Let's grab another phone call on this subject again. We're at 844-960-1410. Good morning. Welcome.
2: Hey, it's Vinny. It's Mike from Meredith. I heard a speech by Trump from 1980 talking about Iran. You should look that up. It's very interesting.
1: Oh, wow.
2: 1980.
1: Yeah.
2: With a young man's voice talking about the Marine barracks being blown up and we did nothing and all this, you know, for years and years now.
1: Yeah. Where did you find that? I would love to seek that out. It may have even come up in my algorithm. What he was saying about China in the late 80s was dead on, so I'm not surprised to hear this, but where did you find it?
2: I just heard it on radio. You know, I listen to a lot of Christian radio. I listen to a lot of AM, as you can tell. But 1980. Yeah.
1: Yeah.
2: They blew up our barracks.
1: The hostage crisis. Yeah, you know, they had the audacity.
2: We have a mayor of New York City from the country that bombed us. I mean, what's wrong with this country, you know?
3: 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New Haven. Fox 61. Traffic.
4: 84 eastbound, still with delays, moving exit 48 into 51, much easier after. It looks like road work on the ramp from 84 into 384 eastbound, so look out for the DOT there. 91 north and south seems to be very roomy. Same with Route 9 between 84, 91, and Middletown. Kelly Quinn.
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20: Trader Joe's is open in Hampton, a grand opening this morning at the new location. It's at the former home of the LA Fitness right across from Marketplace. One shopper, brave the cold, to get first in line.
21: I'm very excited because I saw a car starting to come in, and I was like, do I want to stand out in the cold? But I'm like, it's worth it to be the first person in line at Trader Joe's.
22: Oh, you did the one to go to the Milford one, and it's usually pretty packed, so it's happy that it's local and closer.
20: It's the 11th Trader Joe's in Connecticut.
1: Trader Joe's in right down the street from us. I had no idea. And I still don't know exactly. I mean, I drive by Skiff Street's right around the corner. I don't know which way you go home, Jim. It's not in the Hampton Plaza. It doesn't help me to say it's in the former home of a gym. That doesn't tell. It's in the former home of LA Fitness. Doesn't help me. I need to know what it's next door to. And I love Trader Joe's. Are you an aficionado? I'm a big fan.
23: I'm not.
1: It's a great score for Hampton. No?
23: My wife goes.
1: How come?
23: Shops. I don't know. I don't care.
1: Feel free to say it.
23: I just don't care.
1: Oh, I thought you were going to say it's
23: overpriced.
1: It's pricey.
23: Yeah, it's over. My wife likes to go there and get a few items, but I never go shopping, so yeah. I don't know.
1: Yeah. Oh, really? Yeah, yeah.
23: Yeah.
1: Good produce, though. Real good produce. But yeah, the items that you get, they're very avant-garde and pricey. But I don't know. I love it. I love their shtick. I can't really think of another way to put it. There's Trader Joe's. It's the 11th in Connecticut. I had no idea about this. Maybe I did. Maybe it was mentioned. There's been so many different businesses mentioned as coming to Hampton, which has been my second home for 30 years now. Just like I always hear there's such and such business coming to Brantford, which where I've been living for the last dozen years. And you hear, and then they never get there, and you're waiting. But I used to have a gig some years back at this point, about 15 years ago, that necessitated, I worked a day a week doing some radio in Milford. The studio was in Milford, and I'd hit the Trader Joe's in Milford on my way back. And I don't know what they're saying, Trader. You know, somebody was quoted in this story as saying, I'm so glad we've got one in Hampton, because if I make the drive out to the Milford one, it's always packed. It never doable for me. You know, a lot of fresh flowers, too. Fresh flowers, real fresh produce. Great meat. The steak, you'll pay, though. You pay for the meat, and you pay for the frozen food. And the frozen food is, like, really ambitious, like, truffle oil deep-fried arancini balls. And there's, like, four of them in a little box for, like, $22. And it's some name brand. You're like, you want to do something funny in a Trader Joe's, lift up a box or something, because it'll be, like, Clancy's Bottom of the Ocean. And there's some guy standing there, made a face like this. He's got a monocle in his head. It's like, I've never seen this brand before. You want to have some fun, hold a box up at a Trader Joe's and just go, you got a true value of these here? Because I don't know. Clancy's at the bottom of the sea, and I don't really need them down there. I'm still going to hit it, but yeah, it's costly. But welcome, Trader Joe's, to Hampton. Excited about it.
0: This is the best of Vinny Penn.
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32: Fox News, I'm CJ Papa. Talks with Iran continue, but can President Trump strike a deal with Iran, known for being untrustworthy?
33: If Iran doesn't live up to their agreement, or if they're not behaving, I will do what I have to do.
34: Talks in Switzerland produce a 60-day roadmap toward a broader agreement, and President Trump warning Tehran to keep up their end of the bargain or face the consequences.
32: As Fox's Doug Luzzetta reporting, polls are open in the Empire State.
35: Among the closely watched House races in New York is the one in the 12th District, which has a crowded field due to longtime incumbent Democratic Congressman Jerry Nadler's decision to retire. Candidates include former President John F. Kennedy's grandson, Jack Schlossberg.
32: That's Fox's Tanya J. Powers reporting. The polls open at 7 a.m. in both Maryland and South Carolina. America's listening to Fox News. All right, everybody cares about health, wellness, fitness, nutrition, and so many of us are guessing our way through our health, guessing what foods to eat, what supplements to take, wondering why some things make us feel better than others. 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
3: Good morning. Two people are dead, one injured after a triple shooting in New Haven. John Bayback has more.
6: The shooting Monday at an apartment complex on Woodward Avenue, the three dead, identified as 21 and 18-year-old men, and another person shot identified as a 24-year-old man. A preliminary investigation indicates that the shooting involved two groups of men who knew each other and that the shootings were not random. In the newsroom, I'm John Bayback.
3: And there are now officially four candidates on the primary ballot for Connecticut's first congressional district. Ruth Fortune missed out on a guaranteed spot during last month's nominating convention, but is qualified for the ballot through a petition process. Fortune serves on the Hartford Board of Education. I'm Jake Orwin.
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11: More traffic building south on 91, exit 33, 84 eastbound, and heavier exit 48 into 51. Much easier riding beyond that. And we have roadwork setting up on the ramp from 84 eastbound into 384. 291 okay, no problem, 44 Albany Avenue, Kelly Quinn.
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1: Welcome to the show. Breitbart's own Winton Hall. Congratulations on the success of the book Code Red, The Left, The Right, China, and the Race to Control AI. I appreciate our liaison, Elizabeth, giving me a couple of copies. We can put together some prize packs here. I know my listeners will be very excited to read it. An ominous way of presenting you to me, sir. She writes, Vinny, this is Bright. He is Breitbart's secret weapon. Yeah, it's a little ominous. And then she says, and master of social media. So I think sounds to me like a side I want to stay on.
2: Well, thanks for having me, Vinny. Yeah, that's a little too overly gracious.
1: Yeah, what does she mean by that's interesting though. What does she mean by secret weapon?
2: Well, I have written 27 books as a ghostwriter. This is my first book with my name on the cover, and I have purposely stayed in the background for many years. And when this hit the New York Times bestseller list, I was forced out of the shadows. So,
1: yeah,
2: I think that's what she's alluding to is in the secret part. We're coming out of the shadows.
1: Yeah. You know, I have to be honest with you. I always struggled with the concept of the ghostwriter. You know, co-writer, that's one thing. But there is something there. Just own it. You know, I just don't know. I'm sure you've written books for some really prominent people who have had extraordinary stories to tell. I wish that would, that's that transparency all Americans, you know, we vote hoping we're going to get, but we so rarely do. I would just own it and say, you know, hey, I wrote this with Winton Hall or, you know, as told. As told to Winton Hall. You know, I've seen those before. Yeah.
2: That's right. Yeah. So many, it depends on the project. Some have put with, others just put you in the acknowledgments and sometimes none. But yeah, it varies over many, many books. And I've had many different types of, you know, celebrities involved. So it depends on their ego and their goals and every other thing.
1: Yeah. It's interesting, too, because she, Elizabeth, had our liaison, and I've been working with her for years. She's fantastic. Everybody at Breitbart is that I've been working with. I work with Frances Martell on a regular basis. I'm just a huge fan of hers.
2: She's great.
1: I think she's... she's going to become a real player as far as a voice that people go to. But I saw here, she said that you were handpicked by HarperCollins to not only to write this book, to write Code Red, but their goal was so you could help conservatives understand what's coming as far as all this is concerned. And they got to get on top of the situation or eventually be overwhelmed and engulfed by it. I find it interesting that any publishing house would be looking out for conservatives, don't you?
2: Yeah, no, it's there is a conservative imprint within HarperCollins.
1: Okay.
2: So they are very much dedicated to conservatism. And it's a serious and important point. 99% of us use AI, but 64% of people don't realize when they're using AI. And that's because it's baked into the algorithms that power everyday life, right? So your weather app, your GPS, your social media feeds. And so we're already using it. The question is going to become this. Is it just a tool? And my answer is no. It is a tool, but it is not just a tool. It's also political power. And what the conservative movement has to understand and fast, and I'm thankful that President Trump and their team completely understand it, is that the entire policy matrix is being rewritten around AI. It's going to increasingly change whether or not you indoctrinate or educate our children through education policy. It's going to change and is the way that you erase or create jobs in terms of the economics. The AI architects themselves want a global reset economically for a post-capitalist, post-labor society driven by universal basic income, otherwise known as socialism, wealth redistribution. And we are seeing right now in Iran and in Venezuela, it's redefining. AI warfare is redefining the battlefield. And it'll determine who comes home alive and doesn't off of it. So we've got to get coached up fast. The reason I called it Code Red is two things. One, an alert, flare, an alarm, a siren. But the other reason is we need a code. The red side of the political ball, the world, the red state view of the world, has to have a code, a set of principles to navigate what's about to happen and what is, and it's got to be done quickly.
1: Yeah, you know, for the longest time, I thought, you know, AI was going to be, not necessarily be easy to beat, but how could it do everything everybody was and is afraid it's going to do? How do we stop it then? I mean, how do we get in front of it? It doesn't seem possible to get in front of it. And I know, you know, CEOs and people who have a bottom line, it all comes down to crunching numbers. They're going to be predisposed to embrace AI if it's cheaper, if it's cheaper labor.
2: Yeah, no. I call it in Code Red. I call it landmines and roses. The roses are the upside, and obviously the landmines are the threat vectors. Here are a couple things. One, there will be benefit for entrepreneurs. If you got fire in the belly, no capital, the ability to scale fast and do things that would have cost millions in capital expenditure is going to just be like rocket fuel for those people, the self-starter, self-motivated people. And so what I would say for our kids and grandkids is the future, Vinny, is not teaching our kids just how to apply for jobs, but how to create their own job. And that means being an entrepreneur. That means being able to take these tools and learn the basic building blocks of entrepreneurship. In terms of for our own jobs, it's very important that everybody understands. Number one, Dario Amodei, the head of Anthropic, says that in the next 12 months, and he said this two months ago, Vinny, so this is really 10 months, from today, not in 12 years, 12 months, 10 today, that we're looking at the wipeout of 50% of all white-collar entry-level jobs. What is that? That's our kids. That's our college graduates, white-collar entry-level, those first couple rungs on their career ladder getting hacked off. Now, you can say, well, you know, that's hype marketing to raise investor cash, number one. You can say, no, he's sincere and he's just trying to warn humanity. Or number three, you could say it really doesn't matter either way because it's going to be and is weaponized by left redistribution advocates who want a three-day work week or social redistribution through universal basic income. In other words, mailbox money, check in the mail every month. And so we're in a 5D new political chess war. The left has been working on this for years. And in Code Red, I go through the history of how they've been strategizing, what they've been wanting to do. They're looking at AI as a socialism machine, as the ability to knock out free market capitalism and redistribute and have a global reset on economics. So if you understand that 5D chessboard, you're going to be able to, number one, protect yourself, and number two, be able to fight for your values.
1: Jeez, that was a tear. You just went on a tear, Wynton. And there's so many places I want to go off of that. And again, Ron, with Wynton Hall, he's talking about the book Code Red, The Left, the Right, China, and the Race to Control AI. The New York Times bestseller. There's two different places. I want to make sure I get to both of them, too. First off, you say, you know, it's important for our kids. I've got a 23-year-old and a 19-year-old. My 19-year-old has been interestingly sour on AI out of the gate. I say interestingly because he's a tech dude. He's very good. He's very tech savvy. I thought there would at least be a period of intrigue about it, but he cries foul. He can spot it a mile away. He knew right 2 years ago, if not three, he was smelling that this was going to just be pervasive in any of the two or three different industries he's interested in. And just watching a movie, he'll spot it. He's got a great eye for it. So it is interesting that one out of my two kids is aware this is going to make me buying my own home, having the career I want, considerably more difficult. Which is not to paint the other one as oblivious. He was just down on and is down on it so quick. And I say that because I think he could, I hate to say this, Wynton, I think he'd be really good at creating it. He's really, you know, good with technology. I mean, I think he could benefit from, what about the profiteers of it?
2: Mm-hmm.
1: That end. That's what I was saying.
2: Yeah. Well, number one, your kids are like most Americans. So the most recent poll from NBC News finds that only 26% of Americans have a positive view of AI, 46% have a negative view, and the others are still trying to figure it out.
1: Yeah.
2: Everybody
1: sounds
2: comes
1: right
2: to their own epiphany and awareness at their own rate, and the sooner you do it, the better. both to protect yourself and to figure out how you are going, whatever your beliefs are, how you're going to navigate. It's also affecting, you know, our relationships. Right now, Vinny, there are millions of paid subscribers to AI girlfriend, AI companion platforms. Now, most older generations go, what are you talking about, an AI girl? What does that even mean?
1: Yeah.
2: We're talking about now AI chatbots that are having relationships with kids in a post-COVID generation. They grew up isolated, particularly if they were in a blue state. They're used to a two-screen world where they watch TV and they have their phone in their hand. And that social interaction deficit they're used to. And so that becomes very, very enticing. But here's the problem, and here's what parents have to understand. We're having suicide coaching by AI girlfriend and AI chatbots. I talk about in Code Red, a young man who had an AI girlfriend that he thought was saying join him in the digital afterlife, and he went into the bathroom with a gun and killed himself. We're talking about AI coaching of self-harm. So you have all of that. And then your final question about the profiteering. Look, the bottom line is the next 2 years, you're looking at $5 trillion. That's a T. $1 trillion of global investment in AI. And if you want to know where the puck is going, just look where the money is flowing. That's what we know is going to happen. Now, how are we going to manage that? What is that going to mean for our education system? We're already seeing the teachers unions are in the 400,000 strong have signed up with OpenAI and Sam Altman to bake AI into the curriculum. We know that LLMs, large language models, my opening chapter of OpenAI of Code Red is showing how OpenAI and the others are completely left biased in terms of political bias. It's not an opinion. It's a demonstrable fact. So parents have to understand it's going to be a completely new world. And whether we wanted it to be here or not, it is. And so we've got to be able to get ready for it.
1: Well, that's the way I was for so long. It's like there's nothing we could do. It's coming. It's a tsunami, you know, a supersonic tsunami. At the very least, that's how Elon Musk describes it. And there's nothing we can do about it. But now I'm starting to see the very real dangers. And that's the second point I wanted to get to with you from your tear earlier on is, and in mentioning that my son's got a really good eye for it. Mine's nowhere near as good as his, but I'm seeing stuff come up in my feed like it's very obvious. You know, it's not finessed yet. You'll watch a clip and be like, okay, that's AI. A very popular thing coming up in my feed nowadays are movies that, you know, it's like a Harrison Ford movie or a Sylvester Stallone movie. It's totally AI. This movie doesn't exist. It's very obvious that it. But what scares me about that is I've been doing this particular show for 16 years. And one of the biggest problems facing, I think, American, you know, the news consumer for these past 16 years is they'll believe anything they read on Facebook that gets posted on Facebook. They don't do any vetting. It doesn't. Breitbart earned its name, whatever you want to say about any media outlet. But there are people who would say, oh, I read today. It's got to be true. I read it on bloodyfalcon.org. And it's like, okay, you know, you shouldn't be believing and reciting. But you watch people bicker on Facebook and they cite these horrible websites, guys in their basements. What happens when they start watching video clips of Trump throwing a nun down a flight of stairs and they think it's real because it looks really real?
2: Yeah, so deep fakes are what you're talking about are very problematic because they're increasingly convincing and realistic, and they're only going to get more so. The worst version of AI you ever will use is the one you use today, right? We know, I mean, what are we on, iPhone 17? Anybody remember what an iPhone 1 was? It's like a dinosaur, right?
1: Yeah.
2: So it's only going to get that much better, that much faster. Now, the good news is there are a couple efforts to mitigate that. There's something called synthetic ID that Alphabet, Google have put out that allows people to identify whether or not they basically put an invisible watermark in any of their own AI products so that you can quickly identify it. Meta also, Facebook, Instagram, is requiring toggle on switches for editing. But as we all know, there's easy workarounds around everything. So it's going to be a real problem. The real threat, though, and the thing that I think for those who are still skeptical, you know, well, I can see the fakes, I can see all this. Number one, remember that we're just at the beginning. I mean, ChatGPT was only released November 2022, right? Well, this is like the internet in, you know, 1995 or something, right? Like we're just getting started. Number two, the real issue is something called agentic AI. What is that? AI agents are text-to-action. This is not you just getting information. This is where the actual cursor takes over on your desktop, opens up, and starts doing actual work. So let's imagine you and I want to create a protein shake company, and we tell our AI agent to do that. Number one, it opens up and creates an LLC on live, watching it happen on our computer screen. Then it opens up a banking account. Then it opens up a Shopify. Then it builds a website. Then it makes drop shipping. Actually doing the work. Now, that's not sci-fi. That's happening today, okay? Claude Cowork does that. OpenClaw does that. There's a host of other agentic AI solutions. So when people say, oh, it can never do what I can do, I'm so great at my job, it will never be able to replicate me, you need to just have the humility to take a look at agentic AI. And that's why you're hearing not just Dario Amodei, like you cited smartly, Vinny, you know, Elon Musk on the supersonic tsunami. The other one is Microsoft AI CEO Mustafa Suleiman. He says we're 12 to 18 months from all white-collar job tasks being able to be replaced. Now, he's not saying jobs are going to be replaced. He's saying the tasks are. So the question then becomes, how fast do corporations diffuse and integrate these automations so that they can cut headcount, boost their profits, bag more cash, make more productivity with less workers? And that is an open question.
1: Yeah, and if those tasks are gone, then, you know, needing someone to perform them is gone too, really. It goes hand in hand, no?
2: And that's a point, Vinny. People always go, look, in the Industrial Revolution, old jobs went away, new jobs will come, you know, out with the candle, in with the light bulb, out with the buggy whip, in with the car. The problem and the rejoinder that the AI architects say is that is true of the Industrial Revolution. What's different this time? Those new jobs, those cognitive new white-collar jobs, will also be done by AI agents. And so that's going to be the big question mark. So the thing I wanted to do, I spent 2 years deep diving in this world just to get everybody ready so that whatever you believe, you at least have the information.
1: It sounds like a must read. I can't wait to dig into it. Thank you so much for being gracious enough, not only with your time, but with a few copies to give away to my listeners, too. They're already lining up on the phones right now. Winton Hall, congratulations again. It's Code Red, the left, the right, China, and the race to control AI. I'd love to get you back on, too, a little bit farther on down the road and focus a bit more on the China end of the equation. I'll try to set that up through Elizabeth. So be on the lookout.
2: I'd be honored to, and thank you for all you're doing. Congrats on 16 years. That is very impressive, especially in this very competitive world.
1: I appreciate that. It is. Thanks so much. We'll talk again soon, man.
0: This is the best of Vinny Penn.
3: New Haven. A foggy and humid start to the day with a few showers. Hi, everyone. Storm teammate meteorologist Scott Gagliardi here. We'll keep these showers and a few downpours around throughout most of the day today. Temperatures climbing into those low 70s. Clearing not expected until late tonight. Either way, Wednesday shaping up to be the pick day of the week. Lots of sunshine and low humidity. Get the latest updates on the News 8 app.
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13: 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Coach Mauricio Pochettino says his team isn't letting early success get to their heads.
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13: 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The Americans have already clinched a spot in the knockout round of 32, which starts July 1st.
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4: Fox News, I'm CJ Papa. Talks with Iran continue, but can President Trump strike a deal with Iran known for being untrustworthy?
5: If Iran doesn't live up to their agreement, or if they're not behaving, I will do what I have to do.
6: Talks in Switzerland produce a 60-day roadmap toward a broader agreement. And President Trump warning Tehran to keep up their end of the bargain or face the consequences.
4: As Fox's Doug Luzzatto reporting, polls are open in the Empire State.
7: Among the closely watched House races in New York is the one in the 12th District, which has a crowded field due to longtime incumbent Democratic Congressman Jerry Nadler's decision to retire. Candidates include former President John F. Kennedy's grandson, Jack Schlossberg.
4: That's Fox's Tanya J. Powers reporting. The polls open at 7 a.m. in both Maryland and South Carolina. 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
10: Good morning. Police are investigating a deadly shooting in New Haven. This was yesterday in the area of Woodward Avenue and Hope Street. Authorities say three were shot, a 20-year-old Ansonia man and 18-year-old New Haven man. Both died. 24-year-old man from Waterbury suffered non-life-threatening injuries. Now, a preliminary investigation is indicating the shooting involved two groups of men that all knew each other. The shootings were not random, police say. Ridgeport man is facing murder charges for stabbing a man to death, injuring two others. This was yesterday morning. Police say when officers arrived at that home on Laurel Avenue, 44-year-old Jamar Whittingham was standing outside with a large kitchen knife. A witness says the man was living there for several months. All the people were related. I'm Jay Corwin.
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11: 91 southbound, slowing it down ever so slightly, exit 33. We're on the lighter side here, 84 east-west in good shape. I do have a down tree causing a closure in Avon Route 10. It's around Old Farms and Mountain Roads. Kelly Quinn.
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15: This week in 1956, the U.S. Congress approves the Federal Highway Act, which allocates more than $30 billion for the construction of over 41,000 miles of interstate highways. Highway construction began almost immediately, employing tens of thousands of workers and billions of tons of gravel and asphalt. This week in 1959, in a ceremony presided over by U.S. President Dwight D. Eisenhower and Queen Elizabeth II, the St. Lawrence Seaway is officially opened, creating a navigational channel from the Atlantic Ocean to all the Great Lakes. The Seaway, made up of a system of canals, locks, and dredged waterways, extends nearly 2,500 miles from the Atlantic Ocean through the Gulf of St. Lawrence to Duluth, Minnesota on Lake Superior. This week in 1974, at a supermarket in Troy, Ohio, a pack of Wrigley's Juicy Fruit chewing gum becomes the first grocery item scanned with a Universal Product Code, or UPC. The result of years of scientific experimentation and industry cooperation, the UPC barcode would go on to be used well beyond the grocery checkout counter, becoming a ubiquitous feature of modern commerce with billions of barcodes scanned daily. And this week in 2007, the United States removes one of its most commonly used national symbols from its list of endangered and threatened wildlife, the delisting of the bald eagle, which had been close to vanishing from North America around the middle of the 20th century, was one of the most notable wildlife rehabilitation efforts in American history.
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10: Hey, this is Vinny.
19: Hey, good morning. This is Doug and Emmy Joe.
10: Doug and Emmy Joe, how are you this morning?
21: Hi, we can hardly hear you, though.
19: We're good.
10: Jim, do you hear? My producer doesn't have his headphones on. Those would come in handy. She's saying she's having difficulty hearing us. If you just want to check on anything there. Can you hear this, you guys?
19: Yeah, we can hear you okay. How about, can you hear us?

0: Sesame Street with the new zoo review. All I needed was the new zoo review. It just takes me right. I'm 50. I'm going to be 59 in June. I mean, I watched that. It began when I was 5 years old. You know, I watched it for years.
1: Yeah.
0: And in the time since me saying yes to that, absolutely, I want to do it. I just find out, was it just the other day that Sid Croft just passed away?
1: Yes. Yeah. We put a little notice on our Facebook page because we, you know, we just got a chance to meet him in Boston at a Comic-Con, and we were so fortunate because that's the first time I had met him. They built our costumes, but we never really got to meet him. And so I was really thankful that we did get a chance to finally.
0: That's interesting to hear. I mean, all these years later, was he a bit of a reclusive guy? Or, you know, it was a huge success, the show. How come it took decades to meet him?
1: Well, you know, he was operating in a different sphere than we were. So
0: yeah.
1: we were kind of a homegrown show, and he was out doing a lot of big things, but. I enjoyed working with their costumers back in the day.
0: Yeah. And if I'm not mistaken, so that's Sid Croft. He passed away at 96 this week. I think I did a little something on my show only 2, maybe 3 years ago that Marty Croft passed. Am I right? It was only just a few years ago?
1: Yes, you're right. He passed 3 years ago.
0: Yeah, right. Thereabouts. You know, I mean, because there's just... Such a great time to be alive. I love New Zoo Review. I love the Magic Garden. You know, all these shows. The HR Puff and stuff kind of goes without saying. You know, that look, that kind of live action entertainment for children that's so 70s. I don't know why how that fell out. Saturday mornings for my own kids were very different beasts. Like, they were an event in my household, Saturday mornings. And I think, if I'm remembering correctly, New Zoo Review is what kicked it off at 7 a.m. every Saturday morning. Am I right, or does it depend where you lived in the country?
1: It just depended where you lived. But, you know, we were pretty huge. We were a huge show back in the day, and we were on Monday through Friday when it first premiered, before school, and then it switched to Saturdays, and you know, we're still out there too. I mean, we get so many followers on our Facebook page and views on Prime Ticket, and we're just so thankful.
0: Yeah. For us here, I don't know how well versed you guys were in all this. It was carried on WPIX. That was the New York. It was Channel 11 out of New York, if I'm remembering correctly. And I would get it sometimes after school, but very much Saturday mornings. And then I think after a while, what was it? Kids or People 2 came along. I don't know if there's any affiliation there. I don't think there was.
1: No.
0: No. Tell me about how the show came to be. And 196 episodes of this greatness. How did it come to be, Emmy Joe? It must have been an interesting... it's a marriage, but a partnership. Also, you know, performing-wise, what was it like? What was the dynamic like? Did it help the marriage, hurt the marriage?
2: We've had a good partnership over the years. We've been married 55 years.
0: God bless.
2: Last December 28th, and it all started, of course, when we fell in love was when I had gone out to Santa Maria as part of my graduate work to do some summer stuff, and I met Doug that summer, and it was, you know, I just fell in love with his music, first of all, and then I found out he was getting up at 5:30 in the morning to play basketball, and that was really cool. So and we just really got along really, really well. I'm kind of from a sports-oriented family.
0: Yeah,
2: and,
0: yeah.
2: You know, I think I fell in love with this three-point shot. That's what it was.
0: Yeah, I was thinking that's an interesting thing to bring up and very much a wife thing to like because the bit – a husband on his couch. Nothing ticks a wife off than a husband on the couch. So the fact that he got up, he was getting up and out to shoot some hoops, that worked for you. That was funny to hear.
1: Yeah.
2: I'll tell you what, I enjoyed going to his games. He was in league.

0: played in leagues
1: yeah.
0: up until, oh, maybe 10 years ago. And even when he was with much younger players, they all wanted Doug on their team because they could rely on him to get that three-point shot.
1: I love it. She's your biggest fan, Doug. So if I'm getting the math correctly, Emmy, or is it Emmy Joe or Emily?
0: Well, I don't know anymore. Everybody calls it Emmy Joe, but my real name is Emily Joe.
1: Yeah.
0: People call me Emily, so use whatever is comfortable.
1: Yeah. So if I got the math correct, it's 54 years. It's the 54th anniversary of New Zoo Review. You just said you got married 55 years ago. You've been married 55 years. So this thing came along in your first year of marriage, or am I mistaken? And it's something you both created, or Doug, you pitched, or this is the honeymoon phase.
0: Doug was the creator. Yeah. He created everything. We got married here in Texas and flew back immediately to start the pilot. And in fact, I still have the American Airlines stationery where on the way back to California, he designed his idea for the set, which they gave to the set designers and builders and all that, and they took his designs. But he did that on the plane coming home from our wedding.
1: That's fantastic. What a great story. I, of course, remember Freddie the Frog vividly. Charlie the Owl, Henrietta Hippo. I mean, you know, I remember all the characters, but it was interesting to read that each episode dealt with topics like bragging or patience or moving. And I thought, no, they didn't. Like, they were these great, colorful costumes, and they're these, you know, larger-than-life characters singing songs. I think it was just so subtle and so well done that as a little kid, because then it started to register. I'm like, you know, I was 5, 6, 7 years old. I guess there were takeaways in those episodes, but they, you know, you guys didn't hit us over the head with them. That was the beauty of a lot of 70s children's programs. It was very funny and entertaining. A lesson was learned, but you didn't get clubbed over the head with it, so you didn't feel like you were being preached to, you know?
2: Well, you know, that was my philosophy of writing the show. Is I didn't want to write down to the kids. I didn't want, so if you listen to my music, it's pretty sophisticated. I mean, I was doing time changes and I was, you know, different chord structures, and it was pretty involved because basically it was a musical comedy for kids every day of the week.
1: Absolutely. That's how I remember.
2: You know, and we put that little lesson in, like you said, subtly, because we didn't want to hit people over the head with it.
1: Yeah.
2: And we were finding that everybody really did get the messages. We're going to these Comic-Cons now, and also on our Facebook page, people write in and just say how it really helped them when they were growing up.
1: Yeah. Yeah, I'm seeing right here, I'm going down the, you guys must deal with this a lot, though. I'm going down the rabbit hole now. Mrs. Goodbody, I forgot all about her. She was the nosy neighbor. And even there was this message of not being a busybody. Like, that's what you were, and don't be a gossip. Like, that was your takeaway with that character, yeah. And but that was a popular, that was kind of a trope, too, of the 70s. Like, the neighbor was always meddlesome.
2: Yeah, right. But remember, each character that I created had a different personality and contributed to the overall message of the show. Because, like, Charlie the Owl, he was the know-it-all.
1: Yeah,
2: everybody knows the know-it-all.
1: Yeah, absolutely.
2: You know?
1: Yeah.
2: And Freddie was a naive little boy who got into trouble. And but sometimes he taught us. And Henrietta was just a Southern belle who loved to cook and eat, and she was kind of the happiness in the whole place.
1: Yeah.
2: So we had a combination of these characters that really spoke to kids back in the day, and they're still speaking to it now.
1: Yeah. It was syndicated from 1972 to 1977. We're on with Doug and his wife, Emmy Jo, the creator of the New Zoo Review. And they did work right alongside Sid and Marty Croft, who designed the costumes for the show. The costumes, you know, surely did pop. And I see the roster of guest stars. Any stories come to mind involving some of these? I mean, I was a huge Jim Backus fan. Who wouldn't be? You know, Mr. Magoo and never mind Thurston.
3: Yeah.
1: Thurston Howell. I do a really good Jim Backus if you want to. Yeah, I loved the new Zoo Review. Is that a pretty good?
3: Good job.
1: Pretty good, Jim Backus. Ah, you used to do it better.
3: That's pretty good.
1: Yeah.
3: That's pretty good.
1: Any stories pop out with any of the guest stars? I mean, you had some of the biggest names in entertainment back then.
2: Oh, well, I still remember sitting in the Freddie's rowboat with Henry Mancini.
1: Wow.
2: And that was a thrill.
1: Well,
2: and
1: sure.
2: I asked him, hey, do you have any advice for a young composer like me? And he said, yeah, just keep writing.
1: Yeah, I would imagine that would resonate. His name is all over some of the greatest movies ever made.
2: Yeah, that's right. And also, you know, we had Joanne Worley. I could barely keep a straight face during her scenes.
1: Yes.
2: I mean, she was so funny.
1: Yeah. I met her some years back at a con. So you guys are doing the con circuit now and have been doing it for a while, I would imagine?
2: Just the last couple of years.
1: Really?
0: And we're doing the circuit, but we go out from time to time.
1: Yeah. And how are people watching the show nowadays? You know, is it just a matter of, are there pages? Like if I go to TikTok or Instagram, is there a page or a Facebook? I mean, there probably is.
2: Yeah.
1: Is it there?
2: Yeah. Yeah. The newszoo.com is our website, but also we're on YouTube. We're on Prime Ticket. My music is on Spotify and iTunes and, you know, we're kind of all over the place.
1: Yeah.
2: Where you can see us.
1: Yeah.
2: And we've got a new show that we're working on, too.
1: Well, tell me about it. What's the new show?
2: The new show is an animated show, and it's called Safari Town. But it has animal characters and that sing and dance. And it's a family-oriented show where we want kids and families to watch it together.
1: Yes.
2: It gives it a new sense of community. And everything you liked about New Zoo is in this new show.
0: Mm-hmm. And the reason that Doug developed this new show, actually with our son as well, is that, oh my goodness, since our daughter started this Facebook page and we've started, you know,
1: Absolutely.
0: We've got a real community now of our, we call them our New Zoo kids, people that actually grew up on the show, and now they are parents and grandparents. And we just have heard from so many of them that there's really not that much out there that's really wholesome and life-giving for kids to watch.
1: Yeah.
0: And so Doug got to thinking about this, and it's a adorable concept. It's so cute. I love it. It's another, I told him it's just like another New Zoo Review, but better.
1: Yeah. Well, I wish you the best of luck with it. I would imagine your shop, is it at the point where you're shopping it around?
2: Yes, sir.
1: Yeah.
2: Yes, we are.
1: Well, you know, it's a feather in your hat. My circle, first of all, I have a very nostalgic circle. Like I said, I'm about to turn 59 years old. I'm totally Gen X. But when, you know, all my friends from childhood, whenever we get together, it is nostalgia based. And it's a testament to you, because I would imagine this is you. If you just, you can't say, hey, remember New Zoo Review, without one person in my circle going, it's the New Zoo Review, you know, and breaking into that song. I would imagine you wrote that, right?
2: I did. I wrote that song. And, you know, as a young composer, you don't know if anybody's going to remember your song 50 years later.
1: Yeah.
2: But here it is out there, and everybody's singing still.
1: Oh, love it. That is the truth. There are people listening to my show right now who will bring it up, and they know if you just say those three words, someone's going to break into the actual song. Did that ever get covered? You think there would have been a good 80s rock band that would have done a cover of that song? Did that never get covered?
2: Oh, I would have loved it.
1: Yeah.
2: I would have loved that. I would have loved that, but I don't think any rock band covered it.
1: Oh, that's a shame. There's still time to do it. Doug and Emmy Joe, I feel very comfortable saying thank you, and I love you both. The New Zoo Review is just a huge part of my childhood, and I thank you for that great work, and I wish you the best of luck with this new project. Keep me posted on it.
2: Well, thank you so much, and it was a pleasure talking to you. I hope we can do it again.
0: Yeah, let us know if you ever come to Texas.
1: I sure will. I actually have quite a few friends there. I will. Thank you both again so much.
2: Okay, thank you.
0: Thank you.
3: 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New Fox 61 traffic.
4: 91 southbound, minor delays moving in around Jennings Road. 84 eastbound, heavier from exit 4851. Westbound looking very clear. Route 2 east-west, no trouble. Same with Route 9, Kelly Quinn.
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0: Fast forward to December, Bob Marley and the Wailers released their live album recorded at 2 concerts in London in July. And Paul Simon has a #1 album with Still Crazy After All These Years. The album produces 4 top 10 hits.
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15: Fox News, I'm Gianna Gelosi. It's primary day in key races in Maryland, Utah, and here in New York, where
16: multiple Mamdani-backed candidates are hoping to bring their agenda to Congress. And in the Palmetto State, South Carolina, voters will head to the polls for the GOP runoff election there. And President Trump has thrown his support behind both of those gubernatorial candidates, Lieutenant Governor Pamela Evatt and State Attorney General Alan Wilson.
15: Fox's Douglas Ader, the president not letting up when it comes to pressure on the Islamic Republic.
17: President Trump spoke from the Oval Office on Monday, saying that if Iran doesn't live up to their end of the agreement, he'll do what he has to do. Now, over the next 60 days, the focus is going to be on resolving Iran's nuclear program and keeping the Strait of Hormuz open. With the initial agreement in place, millions of barrels of crude oil are leaving the Persian Gulf each day.
15: America's listening to Fox News.
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11: Police are sorting the details. Two people killed, one person hurt after a triple shooting in New Haven. John Bayback tells us more.
14: The shooting Monday at an apartment complex on Woodward Avenue. The three dead, identified as 21 and 18-year-old men, and another person shot, identified as a 24-year-old man. A preliminary investigation indicates that the shooting involved two groups of men who knew each other and that the shootings were not random.
11: In Bridgeport, a man is facing murder charges, accused of stabbing a man to death and injuring two others Monday. The 30-day speed camera warning period in Milford that ends today. Once it's over, violators will get a $50 ticket the first time, $75 after that. They're on 24 hours a day. I'm Jake Orwin.
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18: 91 southbound, you see more traffic. Windsor, slower exit 3432. Northbound, crowding taking place approaching Route 9. Once you clear that, better trip. 84 eastbound, pockets around Plainville, exit 44 into 51. And we do have a closure in Avon, Route 10. It's between Old Farms and Mountain Roads due to a down power cable. Kelly Quinn.
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1: I posted about it on social media yesterday that it has been, it was not planned. It was not something that I set out to do or because there was a problem. And I acknowledge on social media, I'm like, I think it's largely due to the fact that I put a pin in dating. And I realize, like, all do is date in your 50s, you just drink so much. There's no real connection in that. It's all you do. You drink. You don't even really get to know anyone when you're both drinking all night. Your drunk versions are meeting each other. And they always just wind up banging in the car in the parking lot. I'm 58 years old. I'd rather go to someone's house and watch Love Story, John F. Kennedy Jr. and Carolyn Bessette, and eat some Chinese food. And went on with it. Well. 71 comments later.
2: To the comments.
1: Woo! Most of them were pretty funny. There was a lot of, oh, man, I was so glad once I saw, I don't even know why I ever did that, and it's the clarity that comes with that. I've had no change in my energy level or my clarity yet. And then other people were just like, who bangs in a car in a parking lot in their 50s? And I just feel bad for those people. Passion doesn't wait. And the booze doesn't help. The booze throws it. You're all over each other. There are people who it happens right there in the restaurant. You look in the corner of the restaurant. You're like, okay, where do you think get a room came from? Obviously, you're not understanding what I'm writing here. Then I'm saying you're just drinking, and the animal in you comes out. You never really get to know each other. You usually after you're both kind of like, so that got out of hand pretty quick. You know, again, we'll go back to Anchorman. That escalated quickly. And yes, my trident comes out, much like Brick Tamblyn. Another woman wrote on there, a pig at heart. That's what she declared me, a pig at heart. We're not even friends on Facebook. I'm sorry I so disgust you. I don't know that she's wrong. I don't know if it's necessarily pig, but primal animal, and that's what the booze brings out, and I don't really like it. Which is what I'm saying. Isn't that what the post is? Saying I don't like it. I even said there's no renewed energy or vigor or clarity. I wish there was. There might have been a little weight loss. My liver's probably a little bit happier. My wallet sure is. But I did notice how much drinking people dating in their 50s do. Don't really get to know each other. You wind up tearing each other's clothes off in the parking lot, to which one woman was like, can you not get a room? If you guys are really clicking and pawing at each other, that room's going to take way too long. But yes, that happens too. Everybody's so judgy on social media. There were more people than not who saw it for what it was. Like, yeah, man, it was bad news. A lot of people shared really powerful stories. They got it down to the day since they last had it. You know, 3 years, 6 months, four, you know, such and such, and a day. And then the places that I would go to where you're spending $22 for an eggnog martini, they're just full of people my age getting hammered and ignoring their children's texts and phone calls. Really, I found it kind of repugnant. So it's funny to have people come on there, just a pig for sex in the parking lot. And then the people are like, aren't you a little old for that? Never. That's so sad. Look, I'm easily tipped over, though, because it's not a thing. Like, if I do the St. Patrick's Day parade, if I see Damien, Saints for the service, you've got to try this one. I will. And then you lose, like, that amount of time that you've gone. You can no longer say, I haven't had a drop in 2026. Hey, this is Vinny.
3: Yes. So I got a couple of jokes and then a little comment on that. You don't feel any more energy. Okay. So there's nothing wrong with sex, drugs, and rock and roll, provided you're not using them as a crutch. Okay, and
1: I don't think that's necessarily a joke. I think that's good. That's exactly right.
3: Well, right. It kind of plays as a joke. Paul Krasner said that like 50 years ago. And then there's Rodney Dangerfield. I tried pot once. I didn't know what I was doing. I was high on cocaine at the time. Yeah. This is some priceless, great, brilliant recovery material you're doing here, you know? Yeah. Where you walked in, you looked around, and then you're just giving a narrative, you know. The same as with the government speed there. What is it, Adderall that you put down?
1: Yeah.
3: You just decided and put it down. Also, I would say you could probably have a drink and say, you know what, I didn't enjoy it. And then it won't even be about time. You'll just, like, put it down, man. A lot of things follow their own weight. That's probably what happens.
1: You know, it's interesting you bring up the whole horrible Adderall chapter in my life, too, because I did always know, but I know, I'm like, I'm done. This stuff is awful. I'm done, and I'm a cold turkey guy, which I realize a lot of people, it's not that easy, but I knew that I weed, too. Once I had a kid, I'm like, I can't keep smoking. And I loved smoking, but I just stopped, and it was easy. The booze, I feel, would be that if I'm at a concert and people are excited and somebody just buys you and hands you one.
3: Yeah, but then
1: I don't see me having the same strength. I don't know why. It's my least favorite.
3: You'll have, in the recovery, nothing succeeds like failure, you know?
1: Yeah. But I appreciate you saying that, too, because I did look around, and I'm like, this is kind of gross and expensive. I don't want the "and expensive" to sound like, oh, he's a cheapskate, but you got to acknowledge the expense of it all, too. Good morning. Welcome to the show.
2: Yeah, you were talking about alcoholism, whatever label one wants to give it. I had the misfortune of getting married, and then my wife became an alcoholic while we had three kids. The damage it did to the children and me and the entire family, it's like a cancer.
1: Yeah.
2: And my suggestion to anybody that's listening is, based on the mistakes that I made, if you detect it, you need to act on it right away. You can't control what your mate does, but you can set boundaries, and if she fails or he fails to stay within those boundaries, protect the children, yourself, family, you need to do everything you can to sever the relationship at that point to minimize the damage.
1: Yeah.
2: You cannot stop damage with an alcoholic if you stay married, saying, well, you know, it's going to get better. Based on my experience, it just gets worse.
1: Yeah. You know, it's interesting. It's interesting you should say this, because during that brief period of time when, you know, the kids are small and all the parents are getting together and it's a different house, everybody's got to take turns hosting. You learn real quick, like, okay, you know, who's the train wreck drinker in that couple? Which couple? They both are. And I just saw a lot of, this isn't for fun. Like, you guys are getting wasted worse than, you know, college, you know, parties at college. Like, and we've got kids to get home from here. And there was a lot of it.
2: That's very true. And what one has to consider, too, if one of the mates is working and the other one is home and they're drinking and they're taking the kids in the car while they're drinking.
1: Yeah.
2: And then you find out somebody was involved in the DUI and DCF gets involved because there were kids in the car, and then your problems become even worse. So this is based on my own personal experience. You've got to protect your kids and yourself. No matter how much you love your partner, there's more people being hurt, especially if you have children, than one individual that is the alcoholic. It's a very sad situation for anybody to be involved in.
1: I will tell you this. My kids are so glad that it's been a booze-free 2026. And when they say it to me, I'm like, what are you guys talking about? You're making it sound... I'm like, you've lived such a sheltered life. Wait until you see somebody with an actual problem. Like, I drink white wine. And you know what their reply to that was? And they're like, we just noticed that if you have a glass or two of wine with dinner, you cry during the movie that we see. And you know what? They were right in the sense that, you know, I was that much more emotional. I'm an Italian. I'm going to cry during this sad scene. And they're like, just that change in behavior pattern, for them to note that, I can't imagine what other kids are noting on their home fronts, you know?
2: Yeah, I also want to make comment, too, that with certain individuals, based on who their friends are, that circle, when you're drinking, you become a lot less resistant to temptations.
1: Yes.
2: And your partner can become involved in drugs like cocaine and
1: easily.
2: And once that starts, it's bad. It's very bad.
1: Yeah.
2: Financially, it's very bad. And for the kids and again, the family, it's horrific, you know.
1: Yeah, absolutely.
2: So I hope that your listeners will, I can have some effect on them. I always want to try to share my situation with others so that maybe I can help them out and, doing the mistakes that I did by procrastinating about, leaving somebody because you think things are going to be better and maybe the kids will be better off with their mom as an alcoholic than being separated from them. It becomes a very difficult thing sometimes.
1: Oh, yeah. Talk about a rock and a hard place there. Plus what they're seeing, like I said, that you're convincing yourself they're not seeing. You convince yourself you're functioning and nobody knows. And then you look back and it's like cringe. It's like that was a horrible little chapter where I made a fool of myself and convinced myself nobody was noticing.
2: I'll tell you one quick story that might be of interest. I went on a business trip for about 3 days. Came back and found out that my wife at the time had a party at the house with, I don't know how many people, that I wasn't able to determine, at least 5. And there were things that were stolen, which was not a good situation by whoever was there. So it's a bad situation to be in, especially if one is not at home as much as they want to be based on their job responsibilities and so forth. It's a really horrific thing to be involved in.
1: Yeah, it is. Anyway. You sound like a man still healing.
2: I think I am. When I see that my kids are hurting still.
1: Same.
2: It's hard for me to heal because they haven't. And you can go into therapy, which they've been in. And I've been in, but that only does so much, for an individual. It's really something I feel they have to, once they have a foundation on how to cope with it, they really need to be able to deal with it in the best possible way,
1: Yeah, agreed. I wish you continued healing and don't be a stranger. Call in anytime.
2: Thanks, Benny. You have a great day.
1: You too, buddy.
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8: A foggy and humid start to the day with a few showers. Hi, everyone. Storm teammate meteorologist Scott Gagliardi here. We'll keep these showers and a few downpours around throughout most of the day today. Temperatures climbing into those low 70s, clearing not expected until late tonight. Either way, Wednesday shaping up to be the pick day of the week. Lots of sunshine and low humidity. Get the latest updates on the News 8 app.
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0: I drove my family crazy with this song. 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
1: If y'all don't know what that is, Google it.
0: It's Jay Giles Band, Centerfold. Huge hit. My freshman year of high school, could it have been my second year of high school? Plays a big role in my life in a million ways. Yes, I fell in love with that song and played it to death to the point my brother would threaten to snap the 45 in half. And my father once at dinner is like, I can't take that stupid song anymore because I don't know. I do know. There's no 45 of mine that I played more than Centerfold. Interestingly enough, so I saw them in concert, my concert life. I saw Jay Giles Band, New Haven Coliseum, December 27, 1982. So yeah, man, I was a freshman in. Oh, no, by then I was a sophomore in high school. So I went with my sisters, kind of. I'll get into that in a second. But interestingly enough, 30 years ago, I was in this very studio. And there was a room full of people, and everybody was talking about their first concert. What was your first concert? Let's just go around the room, the host said. The late, great Mike Robb. And when they got to me, I go, Jay Giles Band. They're like, oh, that's a great one. And it kept going on and on and on. Yeah, I maybe had been on the radio two times before. I had no goal to be on the radio. You know, the general manager here just put me on the air. I came here looking to be a copywriter. So I just said, excuse me. I lied. My first concert was Sean Cassidy. I don't know why I lied. But I had always, up until that point, I always lied and said it was Jay Giles Band. Because actually, my first concert was Sean Cassidy. Second was Andy Gibb. Then I got round to Jay Giles Band. Well, that guy found it so funny. He's like, you should be on regularly. I mean, so this played a huge role in my life. Because it was that, bringing down this room. So my sisters were going to see Jay Giles Band at the Coliseum. My sister Julie, you know, was driving. And she had her friend all lined up. My older sister, her friend canceled last minute. And I don't know if she just couldn't find another friend. Or was like, well, Sam loves that damn song. But I went with her, all for Centerfold. I'll never forget, Peter Wolf came out. He was a charismatic, he remains a charismatic frontman. I've seen Peter Wolf solo at Toad's Place a couple times. He's a monster. But at the New Haven Coliseum, he had a glow-in-the-dark microphone and the cord to it, and he would do jumping jacks with the glow-in-the-dark. That's how energetic. His jacket might have even been glow-in-the-dark, too. Came out to Just Can't Stop, Detroit Breakdown. I didn't know what was going on. I didn't know the catalog. I only knew Centerfold and the B-side, Rage in the Cage, which I sing to my son Cage all the time. They did Till the Walls Come Tumbling Down, Sanctuary. Sanctuary was where I was first like, okay. Then Piss on the Wall, and I was like, yeah. Then Freeze Frame, which I knew and loved. Didn't know Give It to Me, and I was like, what is going on with Give It to Me? Just Can't Wait. What? Comeback. Love Stinks. By the time they got to Ain't Nothing But a House Party, I was all in on that band. And the last time I saw them was actually Mohegan Sun. Doesn't feel like all that long ago. They were the opening act for Bob Seger. And you know who I saw that with? The same sister who was either friendless that late December night in 1982 or decided, well, he doesn't stop playing that Centerfold record, so I'll bring him to see it. And that was the second-to-last song. They closed out with Land of a Thousand Dances. That's my concert life.
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3: Fox News, I'm Gianna Gelosi. It's primary day in key races in Maryland, Utah, and here in New York, where
4: multiple Mamdani-backed candidates are hoping to bring their agenda to Congress. And in the Palmetto State, South Carolina, voters will head to the polls for the GOP runoff election there. And President Trump has thrown his support behind both of those gubernatorial candidates, Lieutenant Governor Pamela Evatt and State Attorney General Alan Wilson.
3: Fox's Douglas Ader, the president not letting up when it comes to pressure on the Islamic Republic.
5: President Trump spoke from the Oval Office on Monday, saying that if Iran doesn't live up to their end of the agreement, he'll do what he has to do. Now, over the next 60 days, the focus is going to be on resolving Iran's nuclear program and keeping the Strait of Hormuz open. With the initial agreement in place, millions of barrels of crude oil are leaving the Persian Gulf each day.
3: America's listening to Fox News.
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8: Two people are dead, one injured after a triple shooting in New Haven. John Bayback has more.
9: The shooting Monday at an apartment complex on Woodward Avenue. The three dead, identified as 21 and 18-year-old men, and another person shot, identified as a 24-year-old man. A preliminary investigation indicates that the shooting involved two groups of men who knew each other and that the shootings were not random. In the newsroom, I'm John Bayback.
8: And there are now officially four candidates on the primary ballot for Connecticut's first congressional district. Ruth Fortune missed out on a guaranteed spot during last month's nominating convention, but is qualified for the ballot through a petition process. Fortune serves on the Hartford Board of Education. I'm Jake Orwin.
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10: 44 Albany Avenue, I do have an accident west of Mountain Road. You're getting a little heavier moving downtown into the city. 91 southbound, crowding Windsor. Slower exit 35-33. 84 eastbound, get pockets from exit 39 into 48. And westbound fills in through the Bulkley Bridge. Route 2 westbound, heavy delay. Exit 1D into 84. Route 9, you're looking good between 84 and 91. And in Avon Route 10, between Old Farms and Mountain Roads, you have a tree that took down wires. And a closure. Kelly Quinn.
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16: 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Peter Frampton hits number one with his double live album, Frampton Comes Alive. 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
3: I called a bondsman the other day to arrange a bond. He said, "Norm, where you been? Vinnie's worried about you. He says he misses you." I'm like, "Oh, really? Gosh, I should give him a call."
4: Oh,
3: you know?
4: Yeah.
3: So, yeah, I do.
4: Yeah.
3: So, I mean, you know,
4: I missed the segment.
3: I've stuck my feet up for a while, decided to watch the world go by, and it's been good for me.
4: Yeah.
3: You know, but, you know, the world is a busy place. And so I have a question for your listeners, and I hope it provokes a discussion, because I'd love to hear it. I'm at the gas pump the other day. I'm thinking, well, this is a little more expensive than it was last week. How high would I go to avoid a nuclear Iran? And I thought, you know, I'll pay $9 a gallon. I mean, the idea that we've got a whole nation of people as part of the, you know, Brazil, Russia, India, China, or Iran and Iran, China, the BRIC alliance that hates America, death to Israel. Having that regime with its finger on a nuclear weapon just strikes me as making the world a fundamentally more dangerous place. And, you know, I'm reading press accounts of what's going on there.

0: you know, that for 47 years, people don't understand the daily executions. They don't understand this regime and how this regime is not to be trusted, and that the Iranian people, they're fighting for freedom every day, and many are getting executed every day. And it kind of opened my eyes. I posted that interview. Next thing I know, I want to play something for you, Norm. Next thing I know, I start exacting relationships with people who've either fled Iran and are now calling the Netherlands home, or their parents did and they've grown up with family in Iran. They can't even fly into, they can't meet, they've never met. Here's one of them from this weekend. I want to see if you can hear this.
1: I'm an Iranian who lives in Tehran, and I can hear the sound of bombing outside. In case I'm dead tomorrow, I just want you to remember this. Please, shut the fuck up and don't use me against America or Israel to try and convince them to stop. We ask for this. We want this attack.
0: What do you think of that?
2: You know, I mean, I think the world is a divided place, and I think there's such a thing as a just war. And, you know, I understand the difficulties in Iran and the difficulties for the Iranian people. I often think we get the government we deserve. And it's not at all clear to me that Islam is consistent with a liberal democracy. And so I wonder why we open our borders up and say, you know, come here and we'll make you comfortable. And we don't have anything to offer you other than diversity and tolerance for tolerance's sake. So go ahead and be yourself and bring the very problems you fled to our shores. So, you know, my view is a nuclear Iran is a threat to world peace. And whether the Iranian people choose to be governed by a theocratic autocracy, that's up to them. But whether that theocratic autocracy ever gets its finger on a nuclear trigger, I want to have something to say about it, and I'll pay $9 a gallon to make sure that doesn't happen.
0: Yeah. You know, it's interesting, Norman. I know you don't necessarily want to get overtly political about it, but the left, I think the left would say they're never going to get their hand on. That's how they dismiss, so they don't have to have the conversation. It's they're never going to be nuclear. They're never going to get their hand on nukes. And to me, that's kind of besides the point. They need peace there. They need democracy there. Or they're going to continue, as you so eloquently put it, which is why I miss you, to flee their homeland and bring their troubles to our shores.
2: Yeah, I mean, you know, I realize how this can sound, but ask yourself the following question. When is the last time you ever heard of a person leaving the West to go to an Islamic country for a better way of life?
0: Yeah.
2: You haven't.
0: Yeah.
2: You know, but yet we open our shores and say, come on. So many years ago, I was invited to give a speech to the Connecticut American Islamic Relations Society. I didn't know anything about it, but have mouth will travel, and there I am.
0: And
2: I was the last speaker of the night. And one of them got up and said, hey, you know, I look forward to the day when we can see a woman broadcasting the news with a hijab on television. And I thought, why? You know, I mean, what is the significance of that? It used to be that when people emigrated to the United States, they came to embrace a distinct way of life. We've long since lost the capacity to say that one way of life is better than another. So we ask everybody to come here for a mad scramble for dominance and supremacy by their way of life. And is it any surprise that we're tearing ourselves apart? And, you know, I'm just so upset with Pope Leo. You know, I mean, I've reconciled myself to my differences with the Catholic Church. But what I really don't want. I don't want Pope Leo up there saying that everything is the same, that all cows moo alike in the dead of night. No, there's something distinctive about Western civilization, dare I say it. There's something distinctive about Judeo-Christian civilization and values. And when we say that those values promote tolerance for tolerance's sake or diversity for diversity's sake, we end up saying we have nothing. We offer nothing. So come here and bring us your troubles. It's like the Statue of Liberty doesn't, she no longer says, bring us your force. She says, bring us your trouble. We'll make their troubles ours. And here's my question. Why? Yeah. And why would we want a nuclear Iran? So, you know, I mean, I get, you know, I'm a Johnny One Note this morning. I really want to hear what people say. Is $9 a gallon for gas a price you're willing to pay to avoid the stranglehold of a nuclear Iran? And you think the things are thinking bad in the Strait of Hormuz now? Wait until they've got an intercontinental ballistic missile and they say, we're going to do this, that, or the other thing, or we're going to light you up.
0: Yeah.
2: You know, my view is no. Let's go in there and get the stuff and get it done.
0: Yeah. So in closing, I want to make sure we do or achieve what you set out to achieve. Is your question, am I taking it too literally? Do you really want to put out there the question, wouldn't you pay $9 a gallon?

0: point? Is that what you want me to ask? Because the only thing I would say to that, Norm, is I can't afford to do that. You just sold a bookstore, and you take some high profile cases. I don't want a nuclear Iran, but I can't afford $9 a gallon of gas.
1: Can you afford a nuclear Iran? Mm-hmm. I mean, are there things you'd have to give up to pay for that gas, and are there things that you'd trade for peace and security?
0: Oh, yeah.
1: Iran is gambling, if Iran is gambling. That we can't bear the price of high gas and they can do what they want in the world, I think it's time to buckle down and say, no, we will belt tighten, we will do what we have to do, but we're not gonna let you get your fingers on a nuclear trigger.
0: That's not gonna happen. I love it. Provocative as always. All right, then that's the question. Norm, thanks for coming back on. Let's stay in touch. But Norm Pattis's question this morning is quite literally, wouldn't you pay $9 a gallon for gas? And, okay, so you're pressing me, and I'm putting out there, like, I couldn't afford that. Could I for a while? I could. I could tighten. I can go for a while. I mean, my commute is just to here, ultimately. And there's some tightening up I can do household-wise. I can't go long. Am I willing to? Yes. So that this continues on. Yeah, and I do... I'm so anti a nuclear Iran. I'm anti Iran. So how about you? Would you knuckle down and $9 a gallon? 844-960-1410. Let's grab a quick phone call right now as we go to the phones. Pat is fueled. What say you?
2: Ready?
0: Yes. Good morning. Welcome to the show.
2: Hey, good morning, Vinny. Calling about that $9 an hour gallon gas there.
0: Yeah.
2: I already decided I would prefer to do that than have a nuclear Iran.
0: Yeah.
2: You know, the question is, Ben, for a long time, is going to have a problem with that because nobody wants to pay for better products to buy all their junk from China. So we'll see.
0: Yeah. My question then becomes, how long would you be able to do that for the foreseeable future? Like, it'd suck, Vin, but I can do it for a while. Like, I can do it. I don't know how long I'd be able to manage.
2: Well, I don't do a lot of driving, but I do drive a Suburban, an old Suburban.
0: It guzzles? Yeah.
2: It guzzles a bit, but I don't drive far. I work for myself. I enjoy my life. So if I got to spend a little more on gas to do what I got to do to have a safe world, I have a 28-year-old son. I don't want to see his wife or possible daughter having to wear a burqa.
0: Yeah.
2: Our pastor was mentioning this stuff in church a couple weeks ago, and there was some young girls and a mother behind me, and they didn't cheer Trump, or they didn't, war's no good. I felt like turning around and saying, have you ever checked to see how you look in a burqa?
0: Yeah, yeah. And,
2: people don't realize the seriousness of this stuff.
0: And that it's long overdue. You know, it was interesting for only Norm Pattis can phrase it like when I said to him, yeah, I could do that for a while. I can't afford it for very long. And he's like, well, how long can you afford a nuclear Iran? I mean, point well
2: exactly.
0: made. Yeah, point well made. So that's why it's interesting to hear you say that. And I appreciate your call this morning. You know, Trump right now is warning NATO. He's saying, very bad future if allies fail to help the United States in Iran, which I find to be, just really interesting that Trump is the one who's enough with this. I'm tired of this. I've been tired. It's been 47 years. And it's time we do something about it. Let's grab another phone call on this subject. Again, we're at 844-960-1410. Good morning. Welcome.
3: Hey, it's Vinny. It's Mike from Meredith. I heard a speech by Trump from 1980 talking about Iran. You should look that up. It's very interesting.
0: Oh, wow.
3: 1980.
0: Yeah.
3: With a young man's voice talking about the Marine barracks being blown up and we did nothing and all this, for years and years now.
0: Yeah. Where did you find that? I would love to seek that out. It may have even come up in my algorithm. What he was saying about China in the late 80s was dead on, so I'm not surprised to hear this, but where did you find it?
3: I just heard it on radio. I listen to a lot of Christian radio. I listen to a lot of AM, as you can tell. But 1980. Yeah.
0: Yeah.
3: They blew up our barracks, and
0: Yeah, the hostage crisis. Yeah, you know, they had the audacity. We have
3: a mayor of New York City from the country that bombed us. I mean, what's wrong with this country? Yeah. You know?
4: This is the best of Vinny Penn.
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6: Fox 61, traffic.
7: 91 southbound, crowding Windsor, heavier now from 291 down to exit 32 and northbound. Once you get out of the Route 9 area, you get more elbow room. Route 2 westbound, I do have a crash. It's beyond exit 10 in Glastonbury. Once you get out of there, it'll be much easier moving up to 84. 84 eastbound, pockets exit 39 into 51, heavier and slow right through the Bulkley Bridge. Kelly Quinn.
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0: Connecticut's first speed cameras are up, they're running, they're going, and look, I want to take a ton of pot shots at it, but I'm looking at the town of Washington, where the first of these cameras were installed 6 months ago. And drivers there have already been fined in excess of $21,000 in just 2 weeks One, that's an illustration of just how insane. What do you think I saw when I did venture out of my week off? Oh, one driver was so insane and driving so erratically. Hot girl, too. Hot girl, expensive vehicle, and just on her phone, FaceTiming, you know, maybe making a TikTok, that I got her attention and just feigned like I was filming the back of her vehicle and getting her plate, just in an effort to be like, take it down. She didn't care. Nobody really cares. But, I mean, I've got people quoted in the story saying, it brings relief. This is bringing relief to me. Okay. If it brings you relief, if you think ultimately it's going to lead to people slowing down and it's proactive, then I don't want to get in the way of that. The cameras automatically issue tickets to drivers traveling more than 10 miles per hour. I got a gut feeling these cameras, I don't know, you tell me, they're going to get people doing what, you know, 77 in a 65, but the person doing 130, they're just going to be a blur. And it's not going to go back to, and they're going to be stolen vehicles, or they're going to be unregistered vehicles. The initial fine's $50, repeat offenses, $75. You got to be opening your mail to even stumble upon these. Like I said, I hate to poo-poo these things because I want us to get proactive because it's insanity out there. It's just chaos out there. The amount of accidents that I saw during my time off, the amount of just bad driving. No, they're saying that town officials, half of the citations issued so far have gone to people in town. The other half to out-of-town drivers, people just ripping through town. So, I mean, that's it. Interesting because it shows, like, we got people who know our own, they're just rushing around their own neighborhoods, and then people who are just ripping through our towns. Let's see if this gets us anywhere good.
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21: 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Hi, everyone. This is Mike Monaco from Monaco Ford with an important update. Due to the weather, our 13th annual car show has been rescheduled to Thursday, June 25th from 4 to 7 at the Irish American Home in Glastonbury. The good news is everything else remains the same. 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
2: Fox News, I'm CJ Papa. Massive oil tankers slowly moving through the Strait of Hormuz.
3: President Trump just moments ago posted to Truth Social saying 19 million barrels of oil flowed out of the Hormuz Strait yesterday. He goes on to say an all-time record. Oil prices are tumbling down and the world is a much safer place.
2: Fox's Trey Yinks in Tel Aviv. Oman and Iran stress their sovereign rights in their territorial waters in the Hormuz Strait. According to the joint statement, they are committed, they say, to ensuring safe passage through the Strait. Two more suspects under arrest linked to the alleged plot at the White House, the UFC 250 event.
4: Newly unsealed court records identify Jordan Rinker and William Faulkner, defendants 6 and 7. Investigators say Rinker played a supporting role, accepting $1,200 from alleged ringleader.
2: That is Fox's Lucas Tomlinson reporting this morning. 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
7: Police are sorting the details. Two people killed, one person hurt after a triple shooting in New Haven. John Bayback tells us more.
8: The shooting Monday at an apartment complex on Woodward Avenue, the three dead identified as 21 and 18-year-old men, and another person shot identified as a 24-year-old man. A preliminary investigation indicates that the shooting involved two groups of men who knew each other and that the shootings were not random.
7: In Bridgeport, a man is facing murder charges, accused of stabbing a man to death and injuring two others Monday. In the 30-day speed camera warning period in Milford that ends today, once it's over, violators will get a $50 ticket the first time, $75 after that. They're on 24 hours a day. I'm Jake Orwin.
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1: Welcome to the show. Breitbart's own Winton Hall. Congratulations on the success of the book Code Red, The Left, The Right, China, and the Race to Control AI. I appreciate our liaison, Elizabeth, giving me a couple of copies. We can put together some prize packs here. I know my listeners will be very excited to read it. An ominous way of presenting you to me, sir. She writes, Vinny, this is Bright. He is Breitbart's secret weapon. yeah, it's a little ominous. That's good. And then she says, and master of social media. So I think that sounds to me like a side I want to stay on.
2: Well, thanks for having me, Vinny. Yeah, that's a little too overly gracious.
1: Yeah, what does she mean by that's interesting though. What does she mean by secret weapon?
2: Well, I have written 27 books as a ghostwriter. This is my first book with my name on the cover, and uh-huh. I have purposely stayed in the background for many years. And when this hit the New York Times bestseller list, I was forced out of the shadows. So,
1: yeah,
2: so I think that's what she's alluding to is in the secret part. We're coming out of the shadows.
1: Yeah. You know, I have to be honest with you. I always struggled with the concept of the ghost of the ghostwriter. You know, co-writer, that's yeah. one thing. But there mm-hmm. is something there. Just own it. You know, I just don't know. I'm sure you've written books for some really yeah. prominent people who have yes. had extraordinary stories to tell. I wish that that's a transparency all Americans, you know, we vote hoping we're going to get, but we so rarely do. I would just own it and say, you know, hey, I wrote this with Winton Hall or, you know, as told. As told to Winton Hall. You know, I've seen those
2: yeah.
1: before. Yeah.
2: That's right. Yeah. So many, it depends on the project. Some have put with, others just put you in the acknowledgments and sometimes none. But yeah, it varies over many, many books. And I've had many different types of, you know, celebrities involved. So it depends on their ego and their goals and every other thing.
1: Yeah. It's interesting, too, because she, Elizabeth, had our liaison, and I've been working with her for years. She's fantastic. Everybody at Breitbart is that I've been working with. I work with Frances Martell on a regular basis. I'm just a huge fan of hers.
2: She's
1: yeah,
2: great.
1: I think she's going to become a real player as far as a voice that people go to. But I saw here she said that you were handpicked by HarperCollins to write this book, to write Code Red, but their goal was so you could help conservatives understand what's coming as far as all this is concerned. And they got to get on top of the situation or eventually be overwhelmed and engulfed by it. I find it interesting that any publishing house would be looking out for conservatives, don't you?
2: Yeah, no, it's there is a conservative imprint within HarperCollins.
1: Okay.
2: So they are very much dedicated to conservatism. And it's a serious and important point. 99% of us use AI, but 64% of people don't realize when they're using AI. And that's because it's baked into the algorithms that power everyday life, right? So your weather app, your GPS, your social media feeds. And so we're already using it. The question is going to become this. Is it just a tool? And my answer is no. It is a tool, but it is not just a tool. It's also political power. And what the conservative movement has to understand, and fast, and I'm thankful that President Trump and their team completely understand it, is that the entire policy matrix, Vinny, is being rewritten around AI. It's going to increasingly change whether or not you indoctrinate or educate our children through education policy. It's going to change and is the way that you erase or create jobs in terms of the economics. The AI architects themselves want a global reset economically for a post-capitalist, post-labor society driven by universal basic income, otherwise known as socialism, wealth redistribution. And we are seeing right now in Iran and in Venezuela, it's redefining. AI warfare is redefining the battlefield, and it'll determine who comes home alive and doesn't off of it. So we've got to get coached up fast. The reason I called it Code Red is two things. One, an alert, flare, an alarm, a siren. But the other reason is we need a code. The red side of the political ball, the world, the red state view of the world, has to have a code, a set of principles to navigate what's about to happen and what is, and it's got to be done quickly.
1: Yeah, you know, for the longest time, I thought, you know, AI was going to be, not necessarily be easy to beat, but how could it do everything everybody was and is afraid it's going to do? How do we stop it then? I mean, how do we get in front of it? It doesn't seem possible to get in front of it. And I know, you know, CEOs and people who have a bottom line, you know, it all comes down to crunching numbers. They're going to be predisposed to embrace AI if it's cheaper labor.
2: Yeah, no. So I call it, in Code Red, landmines and roses. The roses are the upside, and obviously the landmines are the threat vectors. Here are a couple things. One, there will be benefit for entrepreneurs. If you got fire in the belly, no capital, the ability to scale fast and do things that would have cost millions in capital expenditure is going to just be like rocket fuel for those people, the self-starter, self-motivated people. And so what I would say for our kids and grandkids is the future, Vinny, is not teaching our kids just how to apply for jobs, but how to create their own job. And that means being an entrepreneur. That means being able to take these tools and learn the basic building blocks of entrepreneurship. In terms of for our own jobs, it's very important that everybody understands. Number one, Dario Amodei, the head of Anthropic, says that in the next 12 months, and he said this two months ago, Vinny, so this is really 10 months, from today, not in 12 years, 12 months, 10 today, that we're looking at the wipeout of 50% of all white-collar entry-level jobs. What is that? That's our kids. That's our college graduates, white-collar entry-level, those first couple rungs on their career ladder getting hacked off. Now, you can say, well, you know, that's hype marketing to raise investor cash, number one. You can say, no, he's sincere and he's just trying to warn humanity. Or number two, three, you could say it really doesn't matter either way because it's going to be and is weaponized by left redistribution advocates who want a three-day work week or social redistribution through universal basic income. In other words, mailbox money, check in the mail every month. And so we're in a 5D new political chess war. The left has been working on this for years. And in Code Red, I go through the history of how they've been strategizing, what they've been wanting to do. They're looking at AI as a socialism machine, as the ability to knock out free market capitalism and redistribute and have a global reset on economics. So if you understand that 5D chessboard, you're going to be able to, number one, protect yourself, and number two, be able to fight for your values.
1: Jeez, that was a tear. You just went on a tear, Wynn. And there are so many places I want to go off of that. And again, Ron, with Wynton Hall, he's talking about the book Code Red, The Left, The Right, China, and the Race to Control AI. The New York Times bestseller. There's two different places. I want to make sure I get to both of them, too. First off, you say, you know, it's important for our kids. I've got a 23-year-old and a 19-year-old. My 19-year-old has been interestingly sour on AI out of the gate. I say interestingly because he's a tech dude. He's very good. He's very tech savvy. I thought there would at least be a period of intrigue about it, but he cries foul. He can spot it a mile away. He knew right 2 years ago, if not three, he was smelling that this was going to just be pervasive in any of the two or three different industries he's interested in. And just watching a movie, he'll spot it. He's got a great eye for it. So it is interesting that one out of my two kids is aware this is going to make me buying my own home, having the career I want, considerably more difficult. Which is not to paint the other one as oblivious. He was just down on and is down on it so quick. And I say that because I think he could, I hate to say this, Wynton, I think he'd be really good at creating it. He's really, you know, good with technology. I mean, I think he could benefit from, what about the profiteers of it?
2: Mm-hmm.
1: That end. That's what I was saying.
2: Yeah. Well, number one, your kids are like most Americans. So the most recent poll from NBC News finds that only 26% of Americans have a positive view of AI, 46% have a negative view, and the others are still trying to figure it out.
1: Yeah,
2: everybody comes to their own epiphany and awareness at their own rate. And the sooner you do it, the better, both to protect yourself and to figure out how you are going, whatever your beliefs are, how you're going to navigate. It's also affecting, you know, our relationships. Right now, Vinny, there are millions of paid subscribers to AI girlfriend, AI companion platforms. Now, most older generations go, what are you talking about, an AI girl? What does that even mean?
1: Yeah.
2: We're talking about now AI chatbots that are having relationships with kids in a post-COVID generation. They grew up isolated, particularly if they were in a blue state. They're used to a two-screen world where they watch TV and they have their phone in their hand. And that social interaction deficit they're used to. And so that becomes very, very enticing. But here's the problem, and here's what parents have to understand. We're having suicide coaching by AI girlfriend and AI chatbots. I talk about in Code Red, a young man who had an AI girlfriend that he thought was saying, join him in the digital afterlife, and he went into the bathroom with a gun and killed himself. We're talking about AI coaching of self-harm. So you have all of that. And then your final question about the profiteering. Look, the bottom line is the next 2 years, you're looking at $5 trillion. That's a T. $1 trillion of global investment in AI. And if you want to know where the puck is going, just look where the money is flowing. That's what we know is going to happen. Now, how are we going to manage that? What is that going to mean for our education system? We're already seeing the teachers unions are in the 400,000 strong have signed up with OpenAI and Sam Altman to bake AI into the curriculum. We know that LLMs, large language models, my opening chapter of OpenAI of Code Red is showing how OpenAI and the others are completely left biased in terms of political bias. It's not an opinion. It's a demonstrable fact. So parents have to understand it's going to be a completely new world. And whether we wanted it to be here or not, it is. And so we've got to be able to get ready for it.
1: Well, that's the way I was for so long. It's like there's nothing we could do. It's coming. It's a tsunami, you know, a supersonic tsunami. At the very least, that's how Elon Musk describes it. And there's nothing we can do about it. But now I'm starting to see the very real dangers. And that's the second point I wanted to get to with you from your tear earlier on is, and in mentioning that, my son's got a really good eye for it. Mine's nowhere near as good as his, but I'm seeing stuff come up in my feed like, it's very obvious. You know, it's not finessed yet. You'll watch a clip and be like, okay, that's AI. A very popular thing coming up in my feed nowadays are movies that, you know, it's like a Harrison Ford movie or a Sylvester Stallone movie. It's totally AI. This movie doesn't exist. It's very obvious that it. But what scares me about that is I've been doing this particular show for 16 years. And one of the biggest problems facing, I think, American, you know, the news consumer for these past 16 years is they'll believe anything they read on Facebook that gets posted on Facebook. They don't do any vetting. It doesn't. Breitbart earned its name, whatever you want to say about any media outlet. But there are people who would say, oh, I read today. It's got to be true. I read it on bloodyfalcon.org. And it's like, okay, you know, you shouldn't be believing and reciting. But you watch people bicker on Facebook and they cite these horrible websites, guys in their basements. What happens when they start watching video clips of Trump throwing a nun down a flight of stairs and they think it's real because it looks really real?
2: Yeah, so deep fakes are what you're talking about are very problematic because they're increasingly convincing and realistic, and they're only going to get more so. The worst version of AI you ever will use is the one you use today, right? We know, I mean, what are we on, iPhone 17? Anybody remember what an iPhone 1 was? Like a dinosaur, right?
1: Yeah.
2: So it's only going to get that much better, that much faster. Now, the good news is there are a couple efforts to mitigate that. There's something called synthetic ID that Alphabet, Google have put out that allows people to identify whether or not they basically put an invisible watermark in any of their own AI products so that you can quickly identify it. Meta also, Facebook, Instagram, is requiring toggle on switches for editing. But as we all know, there's easy workarounds around everything. So it's going to be a real problem. The real threat, though, and the thing that I think for those who are still skeptical, go, well, I can see the fakes, I can see all this. Number one, remember that we're just at the beginning. I mean, ChatGPT was only released November 2022, right? Well, this is like the internet in, 1995 or something, right? Like we're just getting started. Number two, the real issue is something called agentic AI. What is that? AI agents are text to action. This is not you just getting information. This is where the actual cursor takes over on your desktop, opens up, and starts doing actual work. So let's imagine you and I want to create a protein shake company, and we tell our AI agent to do that. Number one, it opens up and creates an LLC on live, watching it happen on our computer screen. Then it opens up a banking account. Then it opens up a Shopify. Then it builds a website. Then it makes drop shipping. Actually doing the work. Now, that's not sci-fi. That's happening today. Okay, Claude Cowork does that. OpenClaude does that. There's a host of other agentic AI solutions. So when people say, oh, it can never do what I can do, I'm so great at my job, it will never be able to replicate me. you need to just have the humility to take a look at agentic AI. And that's why you're hearing not just Dario Amodei, like you cited smartly, Vinny, Elon Musk on the supersonic tsunami. The other one is Microsoft AI CEO, Mustafa Suleiman. He says we're 12 to 18 months from all white-collar job tasks being able to be replaced. Now, he's not saying jobs are going to be replaced. He's saying the tasks are. So the question then becomes, how fast do corporations diffuse and integrate these automations so that they can cut headcount, boost their profits, bag more cash, make more productivity with less workers? And that is an open question.
1: Yeah, and if those tasks are gone, then, needing someone to perform them is gone too, really. It goes hand in hand, no?
2: And that's a point, Vinny. People always go, look, in the Industrial Revolution, old jobs went away, new jobs will come, out with the candle, in with the light bulb, out with the buggy whip, in with the car.
1: Oh,
2: the problem and the rejoinder that the AI architects say is that is true of the Industrial Revolution. What's different this time? Those new jobs, those cognitive new white-collar jobs, will also be done by AI agents. And so that's going to be the big question mark. So the thing I wanted to do, I spent 2 years deep diving in this world just to get everybody ready so that whatever you believe, you at least have the information.
1: It sounds like a must read. I can't wait to dig into it. Thank you so much for being gracious enough, not only with your time, but with a few copies to give away to my listeners, too. They're already lining up on the phones right now. Winton Hall, congratulations again. It's Code Red, the left, the right, China, and the race to control AI. I'd love to get you back on, too, a little bit farther on down the road and focus a bit more on the China end of the equation. I'll try to set that up through Elizabeth. So be on the lookout.
2: I'd be honored to, and thank you for all you're doing. Congrats on 16 years. That is very impressive, especially in this very competitive world.
1: I appreciate that. It is. Thanks so much. We'll talk again soon, man.
0: This is the best of Vinny Penn.
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5: 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Due to the weather, our 13th annual car show has been rescheduled to Thursday, June 25th from 4 to 7 at the Irish American Home in Glastonbury. 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
14: The U.S. will close the group stage against Turkey in just 2 days. Coach Mauricio Pochettino says his team isn't letting early success get to their heads.
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4: Fox News, I'm CJ Papa. Massive oil tanker slowly moving through the Strait of Hormuz.
5: President Trump just moments ago posted to True Social saying 19 million barrels of oil flowed out of the Hormuz Strait yesterday. He goes on to say an all-time record. Oil prices are tumbling down and the world is a much safer place.
4: Fox's Trey Yinks in Tel Aviv. Oman and Iran stress their sovereign rights in their territorial waters in the Hormuz Strait. According to the joint statement, they are committed, they say, to ensuring safe passage through the strait. Two more suspects under arrest linked to the alleged plot at the White House, the UFC 250 event.
6: Newly unsealed court records identify Jordan Rinker and William Faulkner, defendants 6 and 7. Investigators say Rinker played a supporting role, accepting $1,200 from alleged ringleader.
4: That is Fox's Lucas Tomlinson reporting this morning. 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
9: Two people are dead, one injured after a triple shooting in New Haven. John Bayback has more.
10: The shooting Monday at an apartment complex on Woodward Avenue, the three dead, identified as 21 and 18-year-old men, and another person shot identified as a 24-year-old man. A preliminary investigation indicates that the shooting involved two groups of men who knew each other and that the shootings were not random. In the newsroom, I'm John Bayback.
9: And there are now officially four candidates on the primary ballot for Connecticut's first congressional district. Ruth Fortune missed out on a guaranteed spot during last month's nominating convention, but is qualified for the ballot through a petition process. Fortune serves on the Hartford Board of Education. I'm Jake Orwin.
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0: Eric Clapton forms Derek and the Dominoes and releases an album including guest appearances by Dwayne Allman. The single Layla goes top 10 in the U.S. and the U.K.
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3: Hey, this is Vinnie.
4: Hey, good morning. This is Doug and Emmy Joe.
3: Doug and Emmy Joe, how are you this morning?
5: Hi, we can hardly hear you, though.
4: We're good.
3: Jim, do you hear? My producer doesn't have his headphones on. Those would come in handy. She's saying she's having difficulty hearing us. If you just want to check on anything there. Can you hear this, you guys?
4: Yeah, we can hear you okay. How about, can you hear us?
3: Yeah, I hear you guys great.
4: Okay.
3: I'm playing the New Zoo Review theme song in the background. It's really taking me back.
4: Thank you.
3: So is that you first up with the glasses and the stash, and then Emmy Joe, is that you in the rocking chair? Is that you too?
5: Yeah.
4: Yes,
3: I love it. Oh, man. You know, how eerie is this? So I get contacted last week from a gentleman saying, hey, would you, or maybe it was about 2 weeks back, saying, are you interested in an interview with Doug and his wife, Emmy Jo, who created an answer to Sesame Street with the New Zoo Review? All I needed was the New Zoo Review. It just takes me right. I'm going to be 59 in June. I mean, I watched that. It began when I was 5 years old, you know, I watched it for years.
4: Yeah.
3: And in the time since me saying yes to that, absolutely, I want to do it. I just find out, was it just the other day that Sid Croft just passed away?
4: Yes. Yeah. We put a little notice on our Facebook page because we, you know, we just got a chance to meet him in Boston at a Comic-Con. And we were so fortunate because that's the first time I had met him. They built our costumes, but we never really got to meet him. And so I was really thankful that we did get a chance to finally.
3: That's interesting to hear. I mean, all these years later, was he a bit of a reclusive guy? Or, you know, it was a huge success, the show. How come it took decades to meet him?
4: Well, you know, he was operating in a different sphere than we were.

0: Such a great time to be alive. I love New Zoo Review. I love the Magic Garden. You know, all these shows. The HR puff and stuff kind of goes without saying. You know, that look, that kind of live action entertainment for children that's so 70s. I don't know why how that fell out. Saturday mornings for my own kids were very different beasts. Like, they were an event in my household Saturday mornings. And I think, if I'm remembering correctly, New Zoo Review is what kicked it off at 7 a.m. every Saturday morning. Am I right, or does it depend where you lived in the country?
1: It just depended where you lived. But, you know, we were pretty huge. We were a huge show back in the day, and we were on Monday through Friday when it first premiered, before school, and then it switched to Saturdays, and, you know, we're still out there, too. I mean, we get so many followers on our Facebook page and views on Prime Tickets, and we're just so thankful.
0: Yeah. For us here, I don't know how well versed you guys were in all this. It was carried on WPIX. That was the New York. It was Channel 11 out of New York, if I'm remembering correctly. And I would get it sometimes after school, but very much Saturday mornings. And then I think after a while, what was it? Kids or People 2 came along. I don't know if there's any affiliation there. I don't think there was.
1: No.
0: No. Tell me about how the show came to be. And 196 episodes of this greatness. How did it come to be? Emmy Joe, it must have been an interesting, it's a marriage, but a partnership, also, you know, performing-wise. What was it like? What was the dynamic like? Did it help the marriage, hurt the marriage?
2: We've had a good partnership over the years. We've been married 55 years.
0: God bless.
2: Last December 28th, and it all started, of course, when we fell in love, was when I had gone out to Santa Maria as part of my graduate work to do some summer stuff, and I met Doug that summer, and it was, you know, I just fell in love with his music, first of all, and then I found out he was getting up at 5:30 in the morning to play basketball, and that was really cool. So we just really got along really, really well. I'm kind of from a sports-oriented family.
0: Yeah,
2: and,
0: yeah.
2: You know, I think I fell in love with this three-point shot. That's what it was.
0: Yeah, I was thinking that's an interesting thing to bring up, and very much a wife thing to like, because the bit – a husband on his couch. Nothing ticks a wife off than a husband on the couch. So the fact that he got up, he was getting up and out to shoot some hoops, that worked for you. That was funny to hear.
1: Yeah.
2: I tell you what, I enjoyed going to his games. He was in leagues. He played in leagues.
0: Yeah.
2: Up until, maybe 10 years ago. And even when he was with much younger players, they all wanted Doug on their team because they could rely on him to get that three-point shot.
0: I love it. She's your biggest fan, Doug. I love. So if I'm getting the math correctly, Emmy, or is it Emmy Joe or Emily?
2: Well, I honestly, I don't know anymore. Everybody calls it Emmy Joe,
0: yeah.
2: But my real name is Emily Joe.
0: Yeah.
2: People call me Emily. So you do whatever is comfortable.
0: Yeah. So if I got the math correct, it's 54 years. It's the 54th anniversary of New Zoo Review. You just said you got married 55 years ago. You've been married 55 years. So this thing came along in your first year of marriage, or am I mistaken? And it's something you both created, or Doug, you pitched, or this is the honeymoon phase.
2: Doug was the creator.
1: Yeah.
2: He created everything. We got married here in Texas and flew back immediately to start the pilot. And in fact, I still have the American Airlines stationery where on the way back to California, he designed his idea for the set, which they gave to the, you know, the set designers and builders and all that. And
0: yeah,
2: they took his designs. But he did that on the plane coming home from our wedding.
0: That's fantastic. What a great story. I, of course, remember Freddie the Frog

0: vividly. Charlie the Owl, Henrietta Hippo. I mean, I remember all the characters, but it was interesting to read that each episode dealt with topics like bragging or patience or moving. And I thought, no, they didn't. Like, they were these great, colorful costumes, and they're these, you know, larger-than-life characters singing songs. I think it was just so subtle and so well done that as a little kid, because then it started to register. I'm like, you know, I was 5, 6, 7 years old. I guess there were takeaways in those episodes, but they, you know, you guys didn't hit us over the head with them. That was the beauty of a lot of 70s children's programs. It was very funny and entertaining. A lesson was learned, but you didn't get clubbed over the head with it, so you didn't feel like you were being preached to,
1: yeah.
0: You know?
1: Well, you know, that was my philosophy of writing the show, is I didn't want to write down to the kids. I didn't want... So if you listen to my music, it's pretty sophisticated. I mean, I was doing time changes and, different chord structures, and it was pretty involved because basically it was a musical comedy for kids every day of the week.
0: Absolutely. That's how I remember.
1: You know, and we put that little lesson in, like you said, subtly, because we didn't want to hit people over the head with it.
0: Yeah.
1: And we were finding that everybody really did get the messages. We're going to these Comic-Cons now, and also on our Facebook page, people write in and just say how it really helped them when they were growing up.
0: Yeah. Yeah, I'm seeing right here, I'm going down you guys must deal with this a lot, though. I'm going down the rabbit hole now. Mrs. Goodbody, I forgot all about her. She was the nosy neighbor. And even there was this message of don't be, you know, not being a busybody. Like, that's what you were, and don't be a gossip. Like, that was the takeaway with that character, yeah. And but that was that was kind of a trope, too, of the 70s. Like, the neighbor was always meddlesome.
1: Yeah, right. But remember, each character that I created had a different personality and contributed to the overall message of the show. Because, like, Charlie the Owl, he was the know-it-all.
0: Yeah,
1: everybody knows the know-it-all.
0: Absolutely.
1: You know?
0: Yeah.
1: And Freddy was a naive little boy who got into trouble. But sometimes he taught us. And Henrietta was just a Southern belle who loved to cook and eat, and she was kind of the happiness in the whole place.
0: Yeah.
1: So we had a combination of these characters that really spoke to kids back in the day, and they're still speaking to it now.
0: Yeah. It was syndicated from 1972 to 1977. We're on with Doug and his wife, Emmy Jo, the creator of the New Zoo Review. And they did work right alongside Sid and Marty Krofft, who designed the costumes for the show. The costumes, you know, surely did pop. And I see the roster of guest stars. Any stories come to mind involving some of these? I mean, I was a huge Jim Backus fan. Who wouldn't be? You know, Mr. Magoo and never mind, Thurston.
1: Yeah.
0: Thurston Howell. I do a really good Jim Backus, if you want. Yeah, I loved the New Zoo Review. Is that a pretty good?
1: Good job.
0: Pretty good Jim Backus. Yeah, you used to do it better.
1: That's pretty good.
0: Yeah.
1: That's pretty good.
0: Any stories pop out with any of the guest stars? I mean, you had some of the biggest names in entertainment back then.
1: Oh, well, I still remember sitting in Freddie's rowboat with Henry Mancini.
0: Wow.
1: And that was a thrill.
0: Well,
1: and, like,
0: sure.
1: I asked him, hey, do you have any advice for a young composer like me? And he said, yeah, just keep writing.
0: Yeah, I would imagine that would resonate. His name is all over some of the greatest movies ever made.
1: Yeah, that's right. And also, you know, we had Joanne Worley. I could barely keep a straight face during her scenes.
0: Yes.
1: I mean, she was so funny.
0: Yeah, I met her some years back at a con. So you guys are doing the con circuit now and have been doing it for a while, I would imagine?
1: Just the last couple of years.
0: Really?
2: And we're doing the circuit, but we go out from time to time.
0: Yeah. And how are people watching the show nowadays? You know, is it just a matter of, are there pages? Like, if I go to TikTok or Instagram, is there a page or a Facebook? I mean, there probably is.
1: Yeah.
0: Is it there?
1: Yeah. Yeah, the New Zoo Review com is our website, but also we're on YouTube, we're on Prime Ticket, my music is on Spotify and iTunes, and you know we're kind of all over the place. Where you can see us.
0: Yeah.
1: And we've got a new show that we're working on too.
0: Well, tell me about it. What's the new show?
1: The new show is an animated show, and it's called Safari Town. But it has animal characters and that sing and dance, and it's a family oriented show where we want kids and families to watch it together.
0: Yes,
1: it gives it a new sense of community, and everything you liked about New Zoo is in this new show.
2: Yeah. Mm-hmm. And the reason that Doug developed this new show, actually with our son as well, is that, oh my goodness, since our daughter started this Facebook page and we've started, you know,
0: absolutely,
2: we've got a real community now of our, we call them our New Zoo kids, people that actually grew up on the show, and now they are parents and grandparents, and we just have heard from so many of them that there's really not that much out there that's really wholesome and life-giving for kids to watch.
0: Yeah.
2: And so Doug got to thinking about this, and it's adorable concept. It's so cute. I love it. It's another, I told him it's just like another New Zoo review, but better.
0: Yeah. Well, I wish you the best of luck with it. I would imagine your shop, is it at the point where you're shopping it around?
1: Yes, sir.
0: Yeah.
1: Yes, we are.
0: Well, you know, it's a feather in your hat. My circle, first of all, I have a very nostalgic circle. Like I said, I'm about to turn 59 years old. I'm totally Gen X. But when, you know, all my friends from childhood, whenever we get together, it is nostalgia based. And it's a testament to you, because I would imagine this is you. If you just, you can't say, hey, remember New Zoo Review, without one person in my circle going, it's the New Zoo Review, you know, and breaking into that song. I would imagine you wrote that, right?
1: I did. I wrote that song. And, you know, as a young composer, you don't know if anybody's going to remember your song 50 years later.
0: Yeah.
1: But here it is out there, and everybody's singing still.
0: Oh, love it. That is the truth. There are people listening to my show right now who will bring it up, and they know if you just say those three words, someone's going to break into the actual song. Did that ever get covered? You think there would have been a good 80s rock band that would have done a cover of that song? Did that never get covered?
1: Oh, I would have loved
0: it. Yeah.
1: I would have loved that. I would have loved that, but I don't think any rock band covered it.
0: Oh, that's a shame. There's still time to do it. Doug and Emmy Joe, I feel very comfortable saying thank you, and I love you both. The New Zoo Review is just a huge part of my childhood, and I thank you for that great work, and I wish you the best of luck with this new project. Keep me posted on it.
1: Well, thank you so much, and it was a pleasure talking to you. I hope we can do it again.
2: Yeah, let us know if you ever come to Texas.
0: I sure will. I actually have quite a few friends there. I will. Thank you both again so much.
1: Okay, thank you.
2: Thank you.
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4: A foggy and humid start to the day with a few showers. Hi, everyone. Storm teammate meteorologist Scott Gagliardi here. We'll keep these showers and a few downpours around throughout most of the day today. Temperatures climbing into those low 70s, clearing not expected until late tonight. Either way, Wednesday shaping up to be the pick day of the week. Lots of sunshine and low humidity. Get the latest updates on the News 8 app.
3: Now, a year in rock spotlight, 1968. 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
5: In January of 1968, Steppenwolf released their debut album, including the single Born to Be Wild, which charts at number 2 in the U.S. Johnny Cash records 2 live shows at California's Folsom Prison, along with June Carter and Carl Perkins. Also in January, the Beatles are number 1 with Hello Goodbye. In London, they launched their own company, Applecore, with a store, a recording studio, and record label. February of 68, Pink Floyd lead singer Syd Barrett is checked into a psychiatric hospital and the band replaces him with David Gilmour. The Beatles, Donovan, Mia Farrow, and others travel to India to study transcendental meditation with Maharishi Mahesh Yogi. And Bill Graham opens the Fillmore East concert venue in an abandoned New York City theater. April of 1968, the musical Hair opens on Broadway for the first of 1,750 performances. It would spawn several top 40 hits, including Aquarius, Good Morning Starshine, and Hair. Simon and Garfunkel released their album Bookend. Robbins, which goes to number one in the U.S. and the U.K. The single Mrs. Robinson would go to number one in June, thanks to the movie The Graduate.

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0: live, my first time seeing Kiss. I know. I was late to that party. They were without makeup, too. Is that crazy? It would not prove to be the best time that I saw Kiss. That would be about 13 years ago with my son, second grade. They were just insane. Who would have thought they could still be that great? And Gene himself came over, who had good seats, and handed Cage the set list. Yeah, man. Cool moment. But as for that night, what's interesting is I was there absolutely for I Love It Loud and Lick It Up. I was not there for opening song Detroit Rock City. Was not there for Cold Gin. I was there for what they did a few songs in All Night. I know. Diehard Kiss fans don't understand. That's a, well, we work all day. We're gonna all night. Their 80s stuff was really, Paul Stanley was like, let's just, every song's got to be a double entendre. Every, you know, it has to be sex. And then we got War Machine. I always loved I Still Love You from the from the Creatures of the Night record, the record where either you got the cover where they still have their makeup on or you got the one where the makeup's taken off. Eric Carr in there in the mix, the late, great Eric Carr, too. It was a great set, though. Under the Gun, then Tears Are Falling, and I Love It Loud, Love Gun, Rock and Roll All Night. Here's the interesting thing. So then the encore was Heaven's on Fire and Lick It Up. But for what? I don't know why. Because if you go and look as far as Kiss set lists are concerned, you only see this once. And it's New Haven Coliseum, anyway. They covered The Who, Won't Get Fooled Again. And I remember it vividly. Remember the opening act was a band called Black and Blue. And they were really good. They had a hit song at the time. Really good. But you know what? Everybody said it when I was going in. They're like, it's the loudest show you're ever going to see. Kiss is, my brother is a huge Kiss fan, and he's like, it's the loudest concert you're ever going to endure. And I can tell you, you know, I'm going to be 59 years old, and I've cranked my tunes. I've been in radio 30 years of headphones on my hearing's really great. Never had cotton in my ears. I feel for those people at concerts. I'm like, oh, look, you got your cute little cotton. Is it loud? Let me tell you something. Kiss doing Won't Get Fooled Again. I was deaf the entire next day. It was the loudest song I've ever encountered at all of my. Kiss covering The Who that December night in 1985, my senior year of high school, was the loudest I'd ever heard a song in my concert life.
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2: Fox News, I'm Therese Crowley. President Trump posting 19 million barrels of oil flowed out the Hormuz Strait, an all-time record, and the world is a much safer place. As Vice President Vance returns from Swiss talks with a 60-day roadmap to peace, Iran will let in nuclear inspectors and the U.S. will unfreeze some Iran deposits with a caveat, says Ambassador Mike Waltz on Fox.
3: Yeah, they unfroze some of them to keep Iran at the table, but guess what they're going to buy? They're going to buy American crops, American farmers, soybeans.
2: New reporting on the ransom notes in Nancy Guthrie's disappearance that after demanding millions in Bitcoin, one said she died after the abduction and was buried with nature. Daughter Savannah makes a new plea on NBC's Today Show.
4: I wanted to just take the opportunity to ask people to really to beg people to come forward. Somebody knows something. 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
1: News. I'm Therese Crowley. President Trump posting 19 million barrels of oil flowed out the Hormuz Strait, an all-time record, and the world is a much safer place. As Vice President Vance returns from Swiss talks with a 60-day roadmap to peace, Iran will let in nuclear inspectors and the U.S. will unfreeze some Iran deposits with a caveat, says Ambassador Mike Waltz on Fox.
2: Yeah, they unfroze some of them to keep Iran at the table, but guess what they're going to buy? They're going to buy American crops, American farmers, soybeans.
1: Reporting on the ransom notes in Nancy Guthrie's disappearance that after demanding millions in Bitcoin, one said she died after the abduction and was buried with nature. Daughter Savannah makes a new plea on NBC's Today Show.
3: I wanted to just take the opportunity to ask people to really to beg people to come forward. Somebody knows something. We are in agony.
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10: In January of 1967, Los Angeles band The Doors released their debut album, which eventually goes to number 2, and features the single Light My Fire, which goes to number 1 in July. The Rolling Stones released Ruby Tuesday, an ode to a groupie written by Keith Richards. The song takes them to number 1 in the U.S. in March. And San Francisco band The Jefferson Airplane released the surrealistic Pillow album, scoring 2 top 10 hits with White Rabbit and Somebody to Love.
11: Don't

0: the Fed's boot off the economy fast enough in 91, 92. But otherwise, he had credibility. Warsh still has to earn that, but in my view, for what it is worth, despite his lack of, say, technical expertise, which I've criticized, I don't understand why we can't hire a PhD economist for the job of Fed chair. Is it we've had two lawyers in a row? Are you? We wouldn't put an economist on the Supreme Court. Why the heck are we putting a lawyer at the head of the Federal Reserve? There are plenty. Anyway, that ship has sailed. Off in my view, considering the disadvantages he operates under, being a non-economist, having to take the word of economists on staff, despite those disadvantages, probably off to a decent start, Mike.
1: Let's take a quick break. When we come back, one of the key markets that Fed policy impacts, of course, would be the market for getting homes through mortgages. We're going to talk a little bit about the 6% mortgage rate and where we stand right now when we come back.
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1: According to Mortgage News Daily, the current average 30-year fixed rate mortgage is going for 6.66%. That's as of yesterday. And a piece from Bloomberg today is all about how to find that sub 6% mortgage in 2026, which the best way to do that would have been to apply for a mortgage on February 27th when they were below 6% prior to the war in Iran. But outside of that, a few other options that Bloomberg runs out here that I think kind of miss the point of buying a home. But they point out, you know, if you live in an area with a lot of new builds, there are some areas where, you know, home builders are offering mortgage discounts or mortgage buy downs. You could look at an adjustable rate mortgage where the rate is fixed, but only for a period of 5 to 10 years and then will fluctuate with prevailing rates. So better hope that you can refinance that thing down. And after the 5 years,
0: Mike, can I ask what you tell people who say, should I take an adjustable mortgage? Should I apply for an adjustable mortgage?
1: What I say is that it can be a good tool. Make darn sure that you can afford the payment should the rate adjust upwards.
0: How much?
1: Like, you need to.
0: What is go ahead, sorry.
1: No, please.
0: How much should I prepare? Should I be prepared for rates to go up?
1: All of these have contracts in them as to how much the rates can actually fluctuate.
0: Okay, did not
1: know. So, like, an adjustable rate mortgage will tell you right up front, this is the prevailing rate and this is how much it can adjust on a go-forward basis, on an annual basis. So I don't think there's a point in factoring in, like, okay, what might happen if my mortgage rate doubles, after the prevailing period goes off, because you probably can't afford it, is the answer. But I think the prevailing answer should be, hey, if at the end of 5 years this thing adjusts upwards by a couple percentage points, can I still, in fact, afford that mortgage? There's nothing wrong with adjustable rate mortgages, but you do have to be prepared for how the math could work out. And you know, presumably, too, if mortgage rates are going up like that 5 years from now, then it had darn well better be because we're in the midst of a pretty strong labor market, wage inflation, and other things that should help you be able to pay for it.
0: Okay.
1: All else equal. You could pledge assets to the bank in order to get a lower rate. I did that when I bought my home. You could buy points to get that rate down. You could find a home with an assumable mortgage. Good luck. I feel as though, however, this whole article kind of misses the point, right? Like, getting a sub 6% mortgage isn't the goal. The goal is to buy a home that you want to live in and think that you might be able to afford over the long term and ideally grow into as a home buyer.
0: Is pledging assets something most people can do? And what type of assets? They require property. I assume they're not going to take my VW.
1: No, they want cash. The bank that I bought through wanted cash. That was perfect because I had a bunch of repairs that I was planning to do to the home and so needed cash on hand that I could deposit at the bank and use to
0: facilitate. Oh, they want it there.
1: They want it there at the bank in order to facilitate a lower rate mortgage. My point, though, would be if you're only shopping around for homes if you can get a sub 6% mortgage, then you're going to fall into a trap. You're doing the whole thing in reverse, right? You want to find the best home for you and your family and then go look around at, hey, where is the place that I can get the best mortgage rate? How do I fix that over, you know, fit that into my overall plan? Because the worst possible thing you could do would be say, hey, I'm only going to look at brand new construction because I think I can get a lower mortgage rate. Well, if everybody's doing that, then guess what? You're going to pay a higher price for the home, and the rate on the mortgage is probably not the most relevant feature. So, interesting story, and if you're unaware of different programs to get lower interest rates, then I think that's useful. But otherwise, focus on the key fact, which is, can I afford the home that I am in, rather than is that home going to be a good investment? Because I can promise you that 15 years from now, you're probably not going to give a darn as to whether or not it was the best investment you've ever made. A lot of other things that go into buying a home. A bit of breaking news today. There was a ballot initiative in the state of Massachusetts that had made its way onto the November ballot based on how many signatures they got. It was all about rent control. The state's judicial court in Massachusetts has tossed out that ballot on what seems like a relatively minor a relatively minor item here, but ballot initiatives are not allowed to vote on religious topics, and the ballot initiative specifically would have enacted rent control other than for units that are operated by religious facilities. And because of that religious facilities exemption, the judicial court tossed out the ballot and it will not appear on the November ballot, which...
0: they'll be back.
1: I guess my point would be, I'm glad that rent control isn't going to be going into place, but I think it would have been healthier for us to have a real debate.
0: No, Mike, we need to vote on rent control. Not have it tossed on a technicality.
1: Yeah, and that's what's happening here. It's tossed on a technicality. My guess is it'll be back on a ballot
0: in a few years.
1: And we should really just have an honest conversation about why rent control sucks rather than just tossing it out on a technicality. A little bit of my bias seeping in there. Markets have moved lower as we head towards the top of the hour. We're going to take a quick break. We'll be right back with a recap and more next.
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27: Hi, everyone. This is Mike Monaco from Monaco Ford with an important update. Due to the weather, our 13th annual car show has been rescheduled to Thursday, June 25th from 4 to 7 at the Irish American Home in Glastonbury. The good news is everything else remains the same. 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We'll see you on Thursday, June 25th.
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3: Fox News, I'm Chris Foster. NBC Today's Show co-host Savannah Guthrie again is asking someone who knows something to come forward after it's disclosed that the second ransom note sent to media outlets in February said her kidnapped mother, Nancy, had died and was buried.
4: We are in agony. We cannot be at peace.
3: The note came 5 days after Nancy Guthrie was reported missing from her home in Arizona. Iran denies there's a plan to allow nuclear inspectors back into the country.
5: After Vice President J.D. Vance announced that Iran has agreed to allow international inspectors into their country, President Trump posted on Truth Social this morning saying, in part, if they did not agree to this, there would be no further negotiations. The Iranians today are going on the record saying they did not agree to this point.
3: Fox's Trey Yingst, Iran's president and foreign minister, are in Pakistan today for talks. Tech stocks are way down today, so are oil prices. 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

David Bowie's single Space Oddity, released to coincide with the Apollo 11 moon landing, reaches number 5 in the UK. Also in July, Bob Dylan has a top 10 hit with Lay Lady Lay in his new deeper-sounding vocal style, which he attributes to quitting smoking.

0: 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When we come back, a bit of Stack Roulette is next on the Financial Exchange.
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0: Time for a bit of Stack Roulette here. Mark, what do you have to kick things off?
5: Finally, giving meaningful financial support to nuclear power, Mike. Wall Street Journal reports in an exclusive, U.S. bets billions of dollars in low-cost loans can revive nuclear power. The Trump administration's DOE, Department of Energy, is going to be offering about $17.5 billion in low-interest loans to utilities to finance the building of Westinghouse nuclear reactors, aiming to speed up construction of about 10 reactors over the next, say, decade. So it'll take about a decade or so for these to come online. But good news in the sense that it's real money and a streamlined regulatory process to get moving again with this form of cheap once they're up and running. And many people laugh at that adjective when used to describe nuclear energy. But in many ways, all costs considered, including environmental, a cheap and, of course, independent way to generate energy. About time.
0: Yeah, I'm very much in favor of this structure, too, the idea of low-cost loans being put out there by the government in order to support public works projects, as opposed to the path that we've been taking recently with companies, which is acquiring their stock.
5: Oh, God, no.
0: Yeah, there's
5: a word for that.
0: I like to draw a contrast here, right? The United States seems to have a strategic initiative they want to put in place, which is to develop nuclear, to develop electricity generation capacity. And one of the key ways they can do so is through nuclear power, among other sources. And so their path is, hey, we're going to provide low-cost loans in order to go build that stuff out because it's really expensive. The other path would be to say that we think, the U.S. government thinks, that this company specifically is going to be the best at building.
5: Well, I haven't heard. Well, we're partnering with Westinghouse because they're the only ones that make these AP1000 reactor. They're proven.
0: Right. But the point that I'm trying to make here is I draw a big distinction between this version of things, which is, hey, we are offering financing capacity and, you know, a buyer of this energy to incentivize the construction of this stuff, rather than we are taking ownership in XYZ company. The U.S. government taking ownership into separate companies in different industries, I think, is a mistake. I think it stifles competition, and it leaves big questions as to what the long-term plan is with America's ownership of these companies now, 10 years from now, when somebody else is in charge of, you know, being a steward of those shares. So I like this approach, and I just like drawing contrast to what we've been doing over the course of the last couple of years here. A Tesla crashed into a Texas home in the Houston area, killing a woman, not the driver of the vehicle, the woman that was sitting in the home that the vehicle was collided into. And more I'm coming to the conclusion that we just can't have nice things. I drive a Ford that has their own version of self-driving technology in this, which is, from my experience, not quite as advanced as the Tesla self-driving piece. It's specifically to highways only. They only map it out there. And even as such, it makes mistakes all the time. All the time. You have to monitor it. You have to have your eyes on the road.
5: What kind of mistakes? Can you give an example?
0: It will accelerate too much around a corner and then just change into the wrong lane because it's out of control.
5: Huh.
0: It happens on 128 for me. Almost every time I drive around this specific corner, it'll take a corner too hot and it will just start moving into the lane next to it, and you know, you have to take control.
5: So
0: it retains
5: no memory of that experience of you taking control.
0: Correct. Does not build on itself, has not improved on itself one bit. Fortunately, in the Ford version, their safety measure is that it actually tracks your eyeballs, and if your eyeballs go look over at the cool new construction on the left, it basically starts beeping at you and says, you know,
5: okay,
0: keep
5: so
0: your
5: what's
0: eyes
5: the point
0: the
5: of self-driving if you're not, if you're petrified the whole time, it's going to veer off course.
0: Yeah, you know.
5: Does it help? Do you find it, are you more or less relaxed? You don't seem more relaxed.
0: I find that I am far calmer and more relaxed in heavy traffic. Because if I'm in bumper-to-bumper traffic, it's doing an excellent job of keeping me in my lane and on the road and not needing to constantly press the pedal. I find it pretty useful. I also think that just about every major auto manufacturer out there has a less advanced technology that basically does the same thing.
5: Is that like adaptive cruise control?
0: Adaptive cruise control basically does the same thing when you're in heavy traffic like that. But what we're seeing time and time again, it's been a little while since a Tesla driver has done something like this. By the way, the video is horrifying.
6: I was just about to say that.
0: The video
6: guy
0: is
6: was
0: just horrifying.
6: Lying.
0: Well, that's the thing, is he And likely it wasn't doing it. Like he likely had
6: with the
0: a
6: car,
0: max speed set to his Tesla, was probably reading a book or something stupid like that, and plowed into this home at what seemed like 50 miles an hour, according to the video.
6: I think it was faster than that. But still, yeah, it was a horrifying video. And it looked like it was set in like a cul-de-sac almost.
0: Yeah, it was not on a highway.
6: Right.
0: It was very much in a quiet, what seemed like from the video, which was came from a Ring video doorbell, a low-traffic, quiet neighborhood. So, I you know, investigators are looking into what were the conditions of the crash. And, you know, I'm coming to foregone conclusions here. But, man, it sure seems like we can't handle nice things like this. One, it seems like the technology is not there for the use cases that people are deploying it with. We've seen countless cases where, I call them careless people rather than stupid people. Careless people are using this technology in ways that they shouldn't. There was the case where a guy was using it from the back seat a few years ago and crashed and died. And this is the worst case scenario because the person crashed the vehicle and rather than accidentally killing themselves, killed an innocent bystander who, you know, shouldn't have been subject to the less than ready for prime technology, as well as the person that was ignoring the rules. That's all the time we have for the show today. Markets are down. S&P's off 1.2%. NASDAQ's down 1.8% on chip concerns and big sell-offs in that space. We'll have a full recap and more tomorrow on the Financial Exchange. 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
1: News. I'm Therese Crowley. President Trump praising nuclear certainty. Now Iran disputes it's in the peace deal. Fox's Trey Yinks.
2: After Vice President J.D. Vance announced that Iran has agreed to allow international atomic energy inspectors into their country, President Trump posted on Truth Social this morning saying, in part, if they did not agree to this, there would be no further negotiations. Well, the Iranians today are going on the record saying they did not agree to this point.
1: The president says if Iran doesn't live up to the deal, he'll do what he has to do. Primary Tuesday in Utah, Maryland, South Carolina, and New York, where socialists are taking a run at Democrat seats. Maine Senator Susan Collins talks to Fox on her Democrat challenger, Graham Plattner, with the newly covered up Nazi tattoo.
3: The antithesis of the steady leadership that I provide in Washington.
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33: A foggy and humid start to the day with a few showers. Hi, everyone. Storm teammate meteorologist Scott Gagliardi here. We'll keep these showers and a few downpours around throughout most of the day today. Temperatures climbing into those low 70s. Clearing not expected until late tonight. Either way, Wednesday shaping up to be the pick day of the week. Lots of sunshine and low humidity. Get the latest updates on the News 8 app.
4: Police are investigating a deadly shooting in New Haven. This was yesterday in the area of Woodward Avenue and Hope Street. Authorities say three were shot, a 20-year-old Ansonia man and 18-year-old New Haven man. Both died. 24-year-old man from Waterbury suffered non-life-threatening injuries. Now, a preliminary investigation is indicating the shooting involved two groups of men that all knew each other. The shootings were not random, police say. Ridgeport man is facing murder charges for stabbing a man to death, injuring two others. This was yesterday morning. Police say when officers arrived at that home on Laurel Avenue, 44-year-old Jamar Whittingham was standing outside with a large kitchen knife. A witness says the man was living there for several months. All the people were related. I'm Jake Orwin.
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37: Boston band Aerosmith released their debut album. It fares poorly. It would be re-released in 76 and yield a top 10 hit, Dream On. Elvis Presley's live TV special, Aloha from Hawaii, is watched by more than a billion people worldwide and introduces the world to the rhinestone white jumpsuit. In February of 73, Alice Cooper has a number one album with Billion Dollar Babies, along with three top 40 singles. Elton John also has a number one album and his first number one single with Crocodile Rock.

McCartney and Wings have a number one single with My Love, and the Stooges signed to Columbia Records and released their final album, Raw Power, produced by David Bowie. In March, Pink Floyd releases the now legendary Dark Side of the Moon. It goes to number one and becomes one of the best-selling albums of all time.

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0: I mean, first of all, there's something particularly vile about lying to the government about hospice care, right? There's something especially underhanded and disgraceful about lying about giving kids food as they were doing in Somalia, or the Learing Center, if we all remember that. I'm sorry, as in Minnesota, the Somali Daycare Center. There's something particularly appalling about that, right? There's something that just rubs us all the wrong way, as it should. Now, as I've said to you, on the one hand, $6.5 billion of prosecutions. This is a good thing. This is a good start. There is a deterrent effect that this will have at some level, right? This is why it's so important not just to hold people to account for the crimes that they have committed, because that's the right thing to do. It's just. But you also want less of that activity going forward. And so punishing the guilty is a sign to other would-be criminals, you might not get away with this. It feels very obvious to me that in recent years, and certainly throughout the Biden administration's overseeing of COVID and all those funds, it was just open season on fraud against the government. And people were doing this. As I said, if you can get away with hundreds of millions of dollars of phantom procedures and the government pays you, and there's no red flag triggered, there's no warning sign, there's it's just, oh yeah, we're gonna give you, there's your bank account, here's $100 million for fraud. Wow. One doctor. I mean, that's a lot of prescriptions, a lot of procedures, whatever that this person is claiming to have done. And this is the other part of this. You know, the estimates on Medicaid, Medicare fraud, I think it's actually just Medicare in any given year. And this has been the case for as long as I've looked into this stuff, so call it 20 years. It's $60 to $80 billion a year. That's the estimate that they think is happening. So they want, you know, notice this. We'll bring this all together. Ro Khanna, playing class warfare demagogue. Ro Khanna, trust fund from wifey, trust fund from the missus, worth $200+ million. He's not writing big checks to pay for kids' health care in California. But he says, if only Elon Musk would pay more than he already pays, you would be able to give child care to kids. And I can sit here and tell you, well, if we stopped fraudsters from spending $80 billion a year of government money, or taking $80 billion a year of government money for things that are in many cases just phantom fake stuff, you could fund it as well without actually taking any more tax dollars from anybody. So it's all a question of whether you want to pay attention to the numbers and the reality, or you want to listen to people who just make their living and get their power from blaming other people for the mistakes that they themselves are a part of. Blaming other people for the poor philosophies that they push that result in waste, fraud, and abuse. Namely, the Democrat Party, and unfortunately some Republicans too. Plenty of them. 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
2: Police are sorting the details. Two people killed, one person hurt after a triple shooting in New Haven. John Bayback tells us more.
3: The shooting Monday at an apartment complex on Woodward Avenue. The three dead, identified as 21 and 18-year-old men, and another person shot, identified as a 24-year-old man. A preliminary investigation indicates that the shooting involved two groups of men who knew each other and that the shootings were not random.
2: In Bridgeport, a man is facing murder charges, accused of stabbing a man to death and injuring two others Monday. The 30-day speed camera warning period in Milford that ends today. Once it's over, violators will get a $50 ticket the first time, $75 after that. They're on 24 hours a day. I'm Jake Orr.
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0: 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Today, I'm joined by Michael O'Keefe, Stiefel's Chief Investment Officer. Hey, Michael. So, the market's biggest technology stocks have taken a step back this month. Should investors be worried?
1: I don't think so, Monica. This feels more like a pause than the start of a weak market. The Magnificent Seven, that handful of big tech companies that have led the market in recent years, fell about 8% this month through yesterday. But let's take a step back. The Bloomberg Magnificent Seven Index was up almost 40% for the year through May. After a run like that, a breather is normal, even healthy. And as we've discussed, the long-term story behind these companies, the build-out of artificial intelligence, hasn't changed. It's a normal pattern.
0: So what are the actual drivers of such a market move? I mean, did the Fed have a hand in it?
1: It's part of it. A nudge, not a cause. Remember, this pullback started before that meeting, as valuations have been elevated. Last week was Kevin Warsh's first meeting as chair, and the tone leaned higher for longer, or the idea the Fed will keep rates elevated rather than cutting. So the debate quietly shifted from rate cuts to possible hikes. And when investors expect rates to stay high, fast-growing stocks can react first. So stretch valuations meant a less friendly Fed, and some money rotated from elevated tech into steadier corners like staples and healthcare. That's not a market breaking down. That's a market broadening out, and honestly, a healthier one for it.
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6: Fox News, I'm Gianna Gelosi. President Trump says the Strait of Hormuz is fully open.
7: The president defending the negotiations that are going on in Iran, and he says they're going very well. He does say the Strait of Hormuz is open, but American warships will remain in place even though the U.S. blockade has been lifted. Now, on True Social, the president saying that Iran will not get any money that can be used to sow chaos in the Middle East again. He adds that the money and or sanctions that the U.S. Treasury is releasing goes in escrow controlled by the USA.
6: Fox Business's Edward Lawrence, NBC Today Show host Savannah Guthrie, says she's in agony.
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19: A foggy and humid start to the day with a few showers. Hi, everyone. Storm teammate meteorologist Scott Gagliardi here. We'll keep these showers and a few downpours around throughout most of the day today. Temperatures climbing into those low 70s, clearing not expected until late tonight. Either way, Wednesday shaping up to be the pick day of the week. Lots of sunshine and low humidity. Get the latest updates on the News 8 app.
20: Police are investigating a deadly shooting in New Haven. This was yesterday in the area of Woodward Avenue and Hope Street. Authorities say three were shot, a 20-year-old Ansonia man and 18-year-old New Haven man. Both died. 24-year-old man from Waterbury suffered non-life-threatening injuries. Now, a preliminary investigation is indicating the shooting involved two groups of men that all knew each other. The shootings were not random, police say. Bridgeport man is facing murder charges for stabbing a man to death, injuring two others. This was yesterday morning. Police say when officers arrived at that home on Laurel Avenue, 44-year-old Jamar Whittingham was standing outside with a large kitchen knife. A witness says the man was living there for several months. All the people were related. I'm Jay Corwin.
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In May of 71, soul singer Marvin Gaye releases his concept album What's Going On and has three top 10 singles. And Rod Stewart's third solo album goes number one and has a number one single, Maggie May. In July of 71, the

0: released their breakthrough live double album at Fillmore East. And in August, the concert from Bangladesh, organized by George Harrison and Ravi Shankar, is held in New York City. In addition to the organizers, Eric Clapton, Bob Dylan, Badfinger, Leon Russell, and Billy Preston appear.
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1: Fox News, I'm Therese Crowley. Healthcare fraud takedown. 455 people in 2 weeks for $6.5 billion in healthcare fraud. Attorney General Todd Blanche says $182 million in cash and assets seized.
2: We're taking back the money, the luxury cars, the jewelry, and these alleged fraudsters will face justice.
1: Health Secretary RFK Jr. says some patients died thinking they were getting legit care when they were just billing opportunities. President Trump praising nuclear honesty. Now Iran refutes that it agreed to allow nuclear inspectors. The president says if they don't do what they agreed, we'll do what we have to do. And the president posting six people have been arrested for a 350-foot gash in the Lincoln reflecting pool liner with sharp knife or razors. Says we'll drain some of the water before or after 4th of July for the permanent repair. 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
9: A foggy and humid start to the day with a few showers. Hi, everyone. Storm teammate meteorologist Scott Gagliardi here. We'll keep these showers and a few downpours around throughout most of the day today. Temperatures climbing into those low 70s. Clearing not expected until late tonight. Either way, Wednesday shaping up to be the pick day of the week. Lots of sunshine and low humidity. Get the latest updates on the News 8 app.
10: Police are investigating a deadly shooting in New Haven. This was yesterday in the area of Woodward Avenue and Hope Street. Authorities say three were shot, a 20-year-old Ansonia man and 18-year-old New Haven man. Both died. 24-year-old man from Waterbury suffered non-life-threatening injuries. Now, a preliminary investigation is indicating the shooting involved two groups of men that all knew each other. The shootings were not random, police say. Bridgeport man is facing murder charges for stabbing a man to death, injuring two others. This was yesterday morning. Police say when officers arrived at that home on Laurel Avenue, 44-year-old Jamar Whittingham was standing outside with a large kitchen knife. A witness says the man was living there for several months. All the people were related. I'm Jay Corwin.
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13: Some of the brightest college stars in recent history. You'll hear their names called tonight. It's time for the NBA draft with the Celtics holding the 27th pick. Pats owner Robert Kraft is pushing for his team to play in Scotland after the country's soccer fans drank Boston dry last week. And the Red Sox, they'll ride a two-game skid into their rematch with Colorado tonight. Boston sends right-handed ace Sonny Gray to the mound there. I'm Scott Davidson.
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0: Welcome back in here to Clay and Buck. We have Brooke Rollins up next, Agriculture Secretary. Notice we're having some department heads on this week from the various federal agencies, because I want to know what is going on. Yeah, we just brought you through the Iran stuff. Just listen to that Steve Yates interview. You know everything you need to know about Iran right now, period, full stop. He does the best job. I've known Steve for 15 years, okay? And he's the one guy that I wanted to bring on to just do pure national security analysis for the Clay and Buck Podcast Network, and also on radio for us as an analyst. So go check that out if you happen to miss it. We'll talk to Brooke Rollins coming up here next about a bunch of things going on in the world of agriculture. You know, I don't we don't spend a lot of time talking about farming and stuff like that. It's important though. You do need food to eat. It's important. This is B, a talkback, Matt from Minnesota. He's a brilliant guy. Listen to this.
1: I agree wholeheartedly. Cannot stand Nirvana. Also, Taylor Swift is the modern equivalent of the Beatles in that they're both really overrated and have like three good songs.
0: I mean, I agree with you actually on both counts, which is going to get a lot of people mad, but certainly agree with you on the first part. Nirvana is just not good. I understand, the grunge, but yeah, there would have been grunge without them. I would take Soundgarden over Nirvana 10 times over, no question. I'm that guy. I just call it like it is, folks. Many of us guess our way through our health issues and the questions that pop up, particularly when it comes to gut health issues. We guess what foods to eat, supplements to...
2: Fox News, I'm Therese Crowley. Healthcare fraud takedown. 455 people in 2 weeks for $6.5 billion in healthcare fraud. Attorney General Todd Blanche says $182 million in cash and assets seized.
3: We're taking back the money, the luxury cars, the jewelry, and these alleged fraudsters will face justice.
2: Health Secretary RFK Jr. says some patients died thinking they were getting legit care when they were just billing opportunities. President Trump praising nuclear honesty. Now Iran refutes that it agreed to allow nuclear inspectors. The president says if they don't do what they agreed, we'll do what we have to do. And the president posting six people have been arrested for a 350-foot gash in the Lincoln reflecting pool liner with sharp knife or razors. Says we'll drain some of the water before or after 4th of July for the permanent repair. 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

0: Now we are closing up shop here on Clay and Buck for the day. This Tuesday, pretty much in the book, but great time to remind you to go check out the Clay and Buck Podcast Network, where you can listen on demand to this show hour by hour. Also, the Buck Brief, a little extra program I throw in the mix a couple times a week. Our friend Steve Yates there, Nation States with Yates. We'll have some of our other podcast Clay and Buck hosts, like Carol Markowitz and Dave Rutherford and Tudor Dixon on in the next 2 weeks. As you know, Clay is on vacation until after the 4th of July, and we will be celebrating that 250th year coming up soon, which is very exciting stuff. And speaking of exciting stuff, my son had his Speed, that is his name, had his first swimming lesson today, which I have to say was very fun. He wore like the little baby swim thing where you've got it's like the swim trunk that has arms, kind of, you know, this is what they do now. He had a little floppy hat on for getting into the pool. So, you know, all good things going on here, my friends. A lot of fun with the swimming. And, you know, I have to say, I'm buoyant, so I do have some advantages in the swim realm. And Steve from Toledo wants to get in on my... Oh, okay, this is C on the talkbacks. Let's hit it.
1: If there was 100 grunge bands, let's say, 90 of them one-hit wonders. So that's what I got to say about the grunge. Yeah, Taylor Swift, she's overrated. Beatles are way overrated. They're only even together for like 5 years or something. You know, Rolling Stones are way better than the Beatles. But yeah, that's my take on that.
0: You know, to each his own. This is like somebody who's told me they're very disappointed in my music taste. They love everything else I say on the show, but they're disappointed in my music taste. And to that esteemed listener, I just say what I say to my wife when I get in trouble. Nobody's perfect. How do you argue with that? My music taste certainly isn't perfect. And if Clay was here, it would really be imperfect music taste. That's for darn sure. You didn't know what's going on. All right, we'll dive into more tomorrow. Please send talkbacks and emails also with things you want as topics here on the show. I love it when someone says, hey, I want you to dive into this. And I have not done that yet. Let's dive into that for the next time or the next show. So this is a free-form conversation back and forth with all of you. Thanks for hanging with me today. It'll be a great show tomorrow. I will talk to you then, everybody.
2: Speaking truth and having fun. Clay Travis and Buck Sexton.
3: From America's Revolutionary War to Israel's fight for survival in 1948, when five neighboring nations invaded Israel immediately after the country was created, both nations have faced moments that tested their courage.
0: Yet freedom endured. 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
8: Fox News, I'm John Saucier. Secretary of State Marco Rubio is visiting the United Arab Emirates, meeting with Gulf allies, discussing that U.S.-Iran peace deal. Secretary Rubio, what did Iran agree to anyways?
9: We know what they agreed to. I don't know why they have to say the things they say. Whatever their internal or domestic politics is, I guess they'll navigate it. But we know what they agreed to do, and now they'll either do it or they won't. And if they do, the process moves forward, and if they don't, the president will have some decisions to make.
8: Iran has publicly denied that nuclear inspectors will be allowed into their country. The Justice Department announcing it's charged over 400 people in health care fraud. Centers for Medicare and Medicaid Services Administrator Dr. Mehmet Oz.
10: The $100 billion that Secretary Kennedy mentioned is stolen from Medicare and Medicaid. If we were able to just take that out of what's being stolen from Medicare, would double the life expectancy of the Medicare Trust Fund.
8: More than $6.5 billion in this fraud scheme. 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
13: Two of the three people found dead inside a Burlington home have been identified. The medical examiner's office says the bodies are identified as 54-year-old Sally Ann Cash and her son Brian Cash, who was 23. The three bodies were discovered inside the home on Stanwich Lane on June 14th by the buyer of the property. State police say there is no indication of foul play. A Windsor Locks company is laying off 100 workers from Bradley International Airport. Jay Corwin has more.
14: The announcement comes after G2 Secure Staffing's contract was not renewed. The company filed a WARN notice with the Department of Labor saying they'd be terminating 100 employees August 19th. The company provides ground handling services to Delta Airlines.
13: Jay Corwin reporting. Yankees play the Tigers tonight and the Mets take on the Cubs. I'm Torrey Gates.
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18: Problems continue in Avon. Avon Mountain closed both directions, Route 44. If you're heading eastbound, you're detoured at Deercliff Road, westbound at Mountain Road on the West Hartford side. Serious accident on top of the mountain. Also in Avon, Waterville Road, Route 10 closed at Old Farms Road. That's due to a down pole and wires. Berlin Turnpike southbound near Griswoldville Avenue in Newington, an accident. 384 construction both directions. Waterbury looks okay. Construction northbound Wilbur Cross near the West Rock Tunnel. I'm Tom Michaels.
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32: To the Howie Carr Show, 844-500-4242, 844-500-4242. 201 says, enough of this depressing crap. Play a few Biden cuts. I don't have the ghostwriter interviews yet. You know, he's been given more weeks to appeal the decision by the federal judge to release the ghostwriter autobiography interviews that were done. I don't have any of that. I got some other cuts to play that are kind of entertaining. By the way, we also posted on Instagram. In addition, we're going to be posting the Stacey Marie Lawton stuff a little bit later on today.
38: It is Reverend Stacey Marie Lawton, or some of you might know me as DJ Buzz.
32: Some of you may also know him by his Bureau of Prisons number, which is registered number 69604-510. That's what he'll be known as for the next 400 months, more than DJ Buzz or the Reverend or Representative. But in addition to that, which we'll post a little bit later, we posted really interesting video from the Mattapan carjacking the other day. I don't know if you saw that on Blue Hill Avenue. This crazy guy. I don't believe he was born in the United States of America, but I'm not sure he was an illegal or not. I don't think he was illegal. He went crazy, carjacked this car, drove it onto the sidewalk, and killed a woman getting off a bus. And we've got pictures of him actually carjacking the car. Someone recorded that, and then someone has him being dragged away by the cops, a female cop and a bystander, a civilian. And it's really weird because the civilian and the female cop take him to the car. He's a big fat guy, about 270 pounds. And there's a cop behind him. I mean, I didn't know that the cops would. I mean, it's probably safer for the cops, you know, but to just let a civilian take the guy in. But I guess that's modern Boston. So they posted that the story I posted on Father's Day, and I'm sitting at home and I'm looking and I'm reading the story, and someone posts on the Globe message board, "How come no immigration status?" And then the next guy posts, "Don't worry, Howie will have it tomorrow." And then about 10 minutes later, I went back and that disabled the comments section. So at that point, I said, I better get the guy's rap sheet. Just post it up there. And I did. You could see it on Twitter. Go to X, go to at Howie Carr Show, and you can see his whole rap sheet. He's got a lot of paternity suits. And they're going, the DA said yesterday when they brought him in, they said, he's got a 13-page rap sheet, but, you know, it's mostly domestic. Really? That makes it okay that it's mostly domestic? And including paternity suits? So then, the next thing that happens while I was away is that this guy is stopped, or tried, the state police try to stop a guy in Millbury, a guy from Connecticut, and so he takes off, and he ends up going down the wrong way of a major highway. Stop me if you've heard this one before, right? So of course, you know, at that point the Globe says, "We're not even going to try to post this one online. They're going to be referencing how we're not reporting on the immigration status." So I said, you know, I'm kind of off. Yesterday I was doing my own personal business. But I said, someone's got to find out about this, who this guy is. You know, and, you know, I'm assuming what everybody else is assuming. It's another illegal alien, right? And so I call up the state police. "You'll have to go to the Worcester County District Attorney's Office." Oh, the very reputable, ethical Worcester County District Attorney's Office. So I go and they got back to me, and the guy's name was Jeffrey Bowman, 27, of Connecticut. And so I thought, this is the exception that proves the rule. So I tweeted that out, and then somebody posted underneath that they posted some picture of a real dirt ball that kind of looked like Stacey Marie Lawton, and said, "Is this the same guy? He'd been arrested for brawling in West Hartford." Look, yeah, he probably was. 844-500-4242. So today, continuing in the tradition of massive ineptitude of the Massachusetts Attorney General's office, who has to approve all these referendum questions, the wording on them, another one was thrown out today. Now, this one was a good news. This was good news for the taxpayers. This was the rent control question. They wanted to abolish rent control, which is insane. But it's so insane that even Mara Healey was against it. So guess what? Neely was opposed to it, so Andrea Campbell made another mistake in the wording, and it was thrown out today. And again, it's like the tax cut question. It was ahead in the polls. It was going to pass. I mean, it was a stupid thing. And you know, we got rid of rent control in the Commonwealth, you know, 30 years ago, as well we should have. So anyway, Andrea Campbell was reached today by reporters from the Globe and the Herald. I don't know where she was. She wasn't hiding, probably down on the South Shore because that's where she lives. She's moved out of the Mattapan area where they the fatal carjacking took place. As well, she should have. So this is actually a Globe reporter in a random act of journalism is asking Andrea Campbell, you know, what's going on with these ballot questions? First, they throw out the per diem, having a vote on whether legislators could just get free money, which of course everybody wanted except the legislators. So they threw that one out. Then the tax cut question, which everybody wanted except the hacks at the state house. So they threw that one out. And now the rent control question, which all the layabouts wanted, but the governor knew it would destroy the property values in the state even further than they already have been destroyed. So she made a mistake on that one too. So this is a reporter from the Globe asking Andrea Campbell, the attorney general, about what's going on here? Cut 30.
0: Eugene, I'm trying to understand how these ballot questions come together and some of the processes. You know, I know there's assistant attorney generals who handle some of this work for you, but on the income tax question, the summary, on the rent control question, on the certification, do you have personal sign-off on that in the end? Does that come to you and you say yes or no?
1: On the ballot questions, I review them all. I have an incredible team. I work
32: incredible
1: with
32: team.
1: We had 47, which is a record number for the new office. 44 we certified. 6 were challenged. We lost 3 of those challenges. We won 3. We got 3 wrong. We admit to that. We will follow the orders of the court, and we will always look to improve our processes and analysis going forward. That being said, we were surprised, for example, even in the context of rent control, that they would use a religious exemption, which I think is maybe the second time the court has ever even had that legal argument presented. So we do the best we can. Will we be perfect every single time? Absolutely not, and the public shouldn't expect that, but we will own our mistakes.
32: Madam Attorney General, we don't expect perfection. We just expect a damn sight less imperfection. So three of the most popular questions, the most interesting and most involving to the population have now been tossed out. Legislative graft, tax cuts, and rent control, all gone. She was questioned, by the way, as she was leaving National Panhandler Radio, you know, where she just gets fluffer questions from the Democrat operatives with press passes who are on a public payroll. Just, you know, the kind of people you really want asking those tough questions. You know, people who are being paid by the government in one way or another. So now she's going to get disturbed. How dare someone from the Globe? Doesn't the Globe understand that its mission in life is to afflict the afflicted and comfort the comfortable? The Globe, kissing the ass of the ruling class since 1872. And yet this guy has the audacity to question her. Cut 31.
0: On the income tax question, I'm sorry, I might pronounce your name wrong. Assistant Attorney General Gopi.
1: I'm not going to mention my private team.
0: But I'm just wondering, batted it back.
1: Do you have another question?
0: Summary. Did you review the summary?
2: If you have one question, we'll take that.
1: My response is what it is. The one thing I have been really disappointed by is my team works really hard. You want to name me. But to make it personal for the lawyers who are doing the best they can and who make mistakes, anyone makes mistakes. You guys, as you write articles, will make mistakes. The buck stops with me.
0: The agency is doing the work.
2: We have one question from Sam.
32: The buck stops with me. That's easy enough for her to say. They're about to throw the Republican candidate for attorney general, who was going to lose anyway, off the ballot. What the hell does she care? Perfect fall guy, right? She got $11 million for not enforcing the legislative audit. How much is she going to get for all of this stuff? I'm saying $50 million. She's got to get another $50 million in her budget for doing all this stuff, taking the heat. What would Lee Harvey Oswald say? I'm just a patsy. But it doesn't. She's not going to run into any problems in the basement of the police station. You know, she's just going to go back to her lily white community on the South Coast and enjoy herself, enjoy life. 844-500-4242. Electric rates are skyrocketing, and many homeowners are breaking for some of the highest cooling bills they've ever seen this summer. That's exactly why so many people are turning to the Eden Pure Turbo Air Fan. It helps you stay cool while using less air conditioning, which means substantial savings on your monthly electric bill. 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It moves over 18,000 cubic feet of air per hour, and you can feel the airflow from up to 65 feet away. The secret is Eden Pure's 360-degree circulation technology, which circulates air throughout the entire room, not just where the fan is pointed. 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
6: Fox 61, traffic.
7: 84 eastbound, slowing it down, exit 4851. Westbound, we're clear. 91 southbound, I see you slowing down right around exit 33. Northbound looks good, no problem, 291. Kelly Glenn.
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10: 1 to 2 inches of much-needed rain has fallen across the state during the course of the last 24 hours. 3 inches or more southeast Connecticut, where there was a flash flood warning earlier today. Hi, this is a meteorologist Joe Fury. Still wet this evening, but then we're back to sunshine for Wednesday and Thursday. How about the weekend? All the details on Channel 8, 4, 5, and 6 p.m. We'll see you then.
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18: 49ers making some news thanks to tight end George Kittle. He went down Endorsement Road. Kittle strongly defending the embattled 49ers head coach Kyle Shanahan, calling anyone who puts him on the hot seat not the smartest. No one can be shocked that George Kittle has come out guns a-blazing, defending his head coach.
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5: A little bit murky, but the air is soft, and it's actually we've got a great group of family here. They take 3 rooms, and they're having, and we sent them up to the Cape Cod National Seashore Visitor Center, and then over to the Land Ho for lunch. And I told the parents to go down to Uncle Pete's Chowder House in Brewster and listen to some music in the woodshed tonight. They always have a great guitarist.
4: Ah, the woodshed. Another victim of the COVID panic, but they're back. They're back. Some have recovered, some haven't. That's great.
5: They're back and better than they ever were. They've got music on the weekends during the day, and it's really in a pizza oven out back, and it's a lovely experience.
4: Yeah.
5: But let's talk about the Nauset Beach Inn.
4: So you've only got 12 rooms, so it's a good people have to get there early, but you know, you got, this is the prime season, but you can use these gift certificates at any time of the year, right?
5: Yeah, all year long. In fact, we just opened up the rooms so you can book a year in advance now, actually. The winter rate's $199 starting November 1st until March 31st, and then the summer rate is $499. But the certificates really make a dent in that price because it's 50% off on the certificates, you know?
4: Right. And you can get up to 5 certificates per customer. So you can really make a dent in it then. It's a good deal. And, you can bring down the dog and tell them about that. There's two queen size beds. So that's.
5: Yeah. Every room's got, of course, a full bathroom and a shower and flat screen TVs, microwave, coffee maker. In the summertime, we put out a nice little continental breakfast out front. Everybody eats on the lawn. It's really kind of fun. I set it up myself in the mornings. 2 queen beds. Like I said, we've got a gaggle of children at the hotel this week. I think there's probably close to maybe 15 or 20 children staying there this week. They're out there kicking the football around in the morning, and they're gathering their rocks from the beach and chasing the bunny rabbits. We must have 60 or 70 bunny rabbits this year on the lawn. And it's really quite nice. You know, everybody just tells me every morning, they thank me for having it. They can't believe how nice this place is. And it's the old story. It's something that nobody ever hears about it, but it's always full type of thing, you know?
4: You get off the main drag and you're in like a different world. It's like you're going back like 60, 70 years before the Cape was overrun, because you're on the national seashore, and there's nothing else there for people.
5: No, there's not. We got 4.5 acres of pure ocean view, 270-degree view of the ocean. The sunrises are to die for. We told them about spotting the space station coming over last night. It was at 3:40 in the morning, though it was a little murky. But that happens every day or two. And, the kids go out and they watch the space station come over like they've never seen it, because you can see it for 6 or 7 minutes over the hotel. And it's old-fashioned stuff, You cook your marshmallows on the barbecue and have a nice time.
4: On a clear night too, the stars are a lot brighter because there's not as much light as there is in the city, which dims the stars. So it's, I mean, it's just perfect.
5: You're sitting out by our fire pit. You sit out by the fire pit. You hear the waves. 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I can't tell you, Howie, you know, I mean, I worked there and I've been there a very long time. But every day it's just a little bit different and a little bit more beautiful.
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10: Fox News, I'm Angelo Bavaro. President Trump is accusing Iran of lying after leaders there are disputing claims of an agreement to let nuclear inspectors return.
11: They know they're wrong. They told us inside, and we have it down 100% inspections. And if they were right, I'd cancel the meetings right now.
10: The president also says the Strait of Hormuz is now open amid negotiations.
12: But American warships will remain in place even though the U.S. blockade has been lifted. Now, on True Social, the president saying that Iran will not get any money that can be used to sow chaos in the Middle East again. He adds that the money and or sanctions that the U.S. Treasury is releasing goes in escrow controlled by the USA and will be used for the purchase of food and medical supplies.
10: That is Fox Business's Edward Lawrence. 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
14: Two of the three people found dead inside a Burlington home have been identified. The medical examiner's office says the bodies are identified as 54-year-old Sally Ann Cash and her son Brian Cash, who was 23. The three bodies were discovered inside the home on Stanwich Lane on June 14th by the buyer of the property. State police say there is no indication of foul play. A Windsor Locks company is laying off 100 workers from Bradley International Airport. Jay Corwin has more.
15: The announcement comes after G2 Secure Staffing's contract was not renewed. The company filed a WARN notice with the Department of Labor saying they'd be terminating 100 employees August 19th. The company provides ground handling services to Delta Airlines.
14: Jay Corwin reporting. Yankees play the Tigers tonight and the Mets take on the Cubs. I'm Torrey Gates.
16: Have you heard the news? 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
18: Somebody knows something.
16: 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Trump insists.
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16: 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Traffic.
20: 84 eastbound, slowing it down 44 into 48 and westbound pretty tight through exit 56 to the other side. 91 southbound, the brakes are on exit 33 and Route 2 westbound, the other heavy exit 1D into 84. Kelly Quinn.
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26: 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This is Mike Monaco from Monaco Ford with an important update. Due to the weather, our 13th annual car show has been rescheduled to Thursday, June 25th from 4 to 7 at the Irish American Home in Glastonbury. 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
30: 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The theme from Jaws continued to thrill and scare us for years since the 1975 classic film.

0: 603 says, what time was this alcohol-fueled joke of Plattner's posted? 4:20 a.m. He's a working man, though, you know? 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Jared, what's the poll question? What are the results thus far?
1: Today's poll question, which you can vote in at HowieCarShow.com, is should welfare recipients be allowed to buy soda with their food stamps? Yes, no, or don't know?
0: No.
1: 86% of the audience says no. 12% say yes, and 2% say they don't know.
0: Good, good. I looked at it earlier, and it added up to 101%. There's been some problems.
1: Sometimes it does that.
0: Yeah, I know. I don't like that.
1: It always usually readjusts back to 100%.
0: But. I'm glad. 781, the main Democrat Nazis still support Plattner. They just don't want a sign on their property. Yeah, I don't think that's a good sign, though, for him going forward if they're afraid, if they're embarrassed to put the sign on the property, you know? 8-4. I know that they always used to say there was a hidden vote, you know, for certain candidates. But in this case, I don't think it works. I think the Democrat cult, is proud to vote for these people. The nutty, the more of a fake Indian you are, the more of a pedophile you are, like Stacey Marie Lawton. I mean, the more of a cross dresser you are, like Tim, don't call me Tim McBride. And they love that stuff, you know. If they're taking down the signs, I think it's probably a bad sign. I hope it's a bad sign anyway. Eddie, you're next with Howie Carr. Go ahead, Eddie.
2: Hey Howie, how you doing?
0: Good.
2: Just a what if question. What if Pakistan sells Iran a couple of nuclear bombs? Then what happens?
0: Well, I know that's the problem. I mean, if I were Saudi Arabia, I think I'd be looking around to Pakistan or somewhere to get some nuclear weapons, wouldn't you?
2: Yeah, exactly. One other stupid question.
0: That's not a stupid question. I don't think. No, I think they're thinking about it.
2: They're talking about doing. They were talking about doing that. But one other thing. What is the difference?
0: Watch out. I'm Howie Carr. 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A lot of
3: Fox News, I'm Angelo Bavaro. President Trump is accusing Iran of lying after leaders there are disputing claims of an agreement to let nuclear inspectors return.
4: They know they're wrong. They told us inside, and we have it down 100% inspections. And if they were right, I'd cancel the meetings right now.
3: The president also says the Strait of Hormuz is now open amid negotiations.
5: But American warships will remain in place even though the U.S. blockade has been lifted. Now, on True Social, the president saying that a Iran will not get any money that can be used to sow chaos in the Middle East again. He adds that the money and or sanctions that the U.S. Treasury is releasing goes in escrow controlled by the USA and will be used for the purchase of food and medical supplies.
3: That is Fox Business's Edward Lawrence. 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
8: The concert goer who died after falling from an elevated position at Madison Square Garden has been identified. Police say 51-year-old Paul Kuker of Niantic fell from an upper tier at MSG during Saturday night's concert by the rock band Goose. He was pronounced dead at Bellevue Hospital. The band did not learn of the incident until after the concert. They released a statement saying they are heartbroken over what happened. The incident remains under investigation. Milford Public Schools will hire armed school security guards. The district is seeking 10 guards to work at all 8 of the city's elementary schools and one alternative high school for the upcoming year. District officials call the move a preventative measure following recent swatting incidents and threats across the state. Yankees and the Tigers play again tonight, as do the Mets and the Cubs. The Yard Goats host the Portland Sea Dogs in AA. I'm Tori Gates.
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11: Certainly building more traffic in Windsor, south on 91. It's heavier exit 3332. 84 eastbound digs in, exit 44 right into 51, westbound 56 through the Buckley Bridge. And you get a whole lot of slow on Route 9 from Route 5 into 72. I think they still have the DOT out there. Route 2 westbound stop and go exit 1D into 84. Kelly Quinn.
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11: In February of 1975, Scottish punk and R&B band The Average White Band released their second album. It goes to number one thanks to the number one single, Pick Up the Pieces. Linda Ronstadt has a commercial breakthrough with her fifth album, Heart Like a Wheel. The album goes to number one and features the number one single, You're No Good. Bob Dylan has a number one album with Blood on the Tracks. The single, Tangled Up in Blue, goes to number 31 in the States.

0: Also in March, UK band 10cc have a number one hit in the UK with I'm Not In Love. It goes to number two in the States. And My Eyes Adored You is a number one comeback hit for Frankie Valli, his first since 1967.
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2: News. I'm John Saucier. President Trump visiting a Mack truck facility in Pennsylvania today, talking about the ongoing peace negotiations between the United States and Iran after the two countries agreed to extend their ceasefire for 60 days.
3: The Iran economy has been crushed and their defense industrial base has been damaged so severely that it'll take them many years to rebuild, many, many years. And now we're trying to work out a deal that's fair.
2: Well, recent polls suggest the majority of Americans disapprove of the president's handling of Iran. Senate Majority Leader John Thune says the House of Representatives will soon take on the housing bill. Senate lawmakers already passed a long-awaited legislation in bipartisan fashion, the vote 85-5.
4: It gets at the very heart of an issue that I think is really important to the American people, and that's the issue of affordability.
2: One thing this bill does is ban corporate investors from buying single-family homes while also cutting some federal regulations. America is listening to Fox News.
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7: Two of the three people found dead inside a Burlington home have been identified. The medical examiner's office says the bodies are identified as 54-year-old Sally Ann Cash and her son Brian Cash, who was 23. The three bodies were discovered inside the home on Stanwich Lane on June 14th by the buyer of the property. State police say there is no indication of foul play. A Windsor Locks company is laying off 100 workers from Bradley International Airport. Jay Corwin has more.
8: The announcement comes after G2 Secure Staffing's contract was not renewed. The company filed a WARN notice with the Department of Labor saying they'd be terminating 100 employees August 19th. The company provides ground handling services to Delta Airlines.
7: Jay Corwin reporting. Yankees play the Tigers tonight and the Mets take on the Cubs. I'm Torrey Gates.
1: 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Birthday. That's birthday. Enter it now. 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Traffic.
9: 91 southbound. Do you have some crowding in Windsor? Slower exit 3332, 84 east and west. Loaded trying to get through the Buckley Bridge. But for both directions, once you get through, it's going to be easier. 44 Albany Avenue, a little patchy, right out to Bloomfield Ave. Westbound Route 2 delays into 84 and Route 10 in Avon still closed between Route 44 and Old Farms Road for the tree that took down the wires. Kelly Quinn.
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16: 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This is Mike Monaco from Monaco Ford with an important update. Due to the weather, our 13th annual car show has been rescheduled to Thursday, June 25th from 4 to 7 at the Irish American Home in Glastonbury. The good news is everything else remains the same. 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
17: Work with a bunch of eggheads, virologists, and molecular biologists. We all knew immediately that COVID was a result of gain-of-function research and almost certainly leaked accidentally from the substandard virology lab in Wuhan. The thing was that, you know, Fauci wasn't supposed to be using government funds for this because, you know, even Congress had figured out that this was insanity. This is like a version of Jurassic Park. Why would you be doing something like this? We're going to invent a super virus. What could possibly go wrong? 844-500-4242. Got a little more information on these defendants from Prairie Land. Bradford Morris, a trans militant, known as Megan Morris. He's a trans militant. Does he know James Talafrico's spiritual leader, the trans queer? Latinx. He's a sex worker. He lived in a Dallas commune with other trans individuals he referred to as his wives. He was sentenced to 50 years. Then there's Cameron Arnold, also known as Autumn Elizabeth Hill. Cameron had a middle name in addition to Autumn Elizabeth. He cried at the sentencing today. Oh, he cried. And said the night of the incident fell like a party. Oh, they shot a guard. It was a party. And an opportunity to protest. He said he expected to be back at home partying with his friends after the direct action. Daniel Ronaldo Sanchez hyphen Estrada. By the way, he's
3: compliments on the hyphen.
4: Sure you would, yeah.
17: He's an illegal alien, by the way. He cried and claimed he was an artist and an activist, not a terrorist. His main activity was stealing welfare money from the American people. Zachary Evetts promised to continue appealing his conviction. That's okay. He'll have plenty of time. He has 50 years to appeal his convictions. I'm sorry. I can't. And one of the other defendants, Samuel Hubbard, Power Folks. No word on his transgender status, but he prefers to be called Lucy. Lucy, you got a lot of splaining to do. Brian, you're next with Howie Carr. Go ahead, Brian.
13: Hey, Howie. Brian from Maine. Hey, a little poetic justice with ranked choice voting. Our COVID tyrant CDC director, Nirav Shah, was taken out. He actually had the most votes, but he was taken out due to ranked choice voting when he was running for governor up here.
17: He probably said, wait a second, this is only supposed to happen to Republicans.
13: Exactly.
17: I've forgotten about that.
13: I just heard that today, so I'm like, oh, that's the first time I liked ranked choice voting.
17: Right. You know, it's like down here in Massachusetts, you know, all the limousine liberals, the insane people, they were laughing last week when the Supreme Judicial Court threw the income tax cut question off the ballot. This is great news. This is what the courts are supposed to do. So today the court throws off the ranked choice voting. I mean, not ranked choice, but they throw off the rent control. What's going on? This is an affront to democracy. Wait a second. They did the same thing last week, and you were toasting them. Thanks for the call. Thanks, guys. Coming up. See you tomorrow. I'm Howard Carr.
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2: Fox News, I'm Tom Rigotti. President Trump at a rally for the economy today in Pennsylvania, also touting the agreement to end the conflict with Iran, insisting the Strait of Hormuz is open and the oil is flowing.
3: Yesterday, 19 million barrels of oil flowed out of the Strait of Hormuz, a very beautiful place.
2: The president also says Iran has agreed to nuclear inspections, but the regime denies that. Negotiations for a permanent deal continue. The Supreme Court has sided with the Trump administration in a significant immigration ruling regarding green card holders.
5: In a 6-3 decision, the Supreme Court ruling border officials can temporarily strip green cards from immigrants accused of a crime as they re-enter the U.S.
2: That's Fox's Kristen Goodwin. A bloodbath for the NASDAQ on Wall Street today with a 579-point loss. The Dow gave up 45. 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
27: Two people are dead and one person is injured after a triple shooting in New Haven. John Bayback reports.
28: The shooting Monday at an apartment complex on Woodward Avenue, the three dead, identified as 21 and 18-year-old men, and another person shot, identified as a 24-year-old man. A preliminary investigation indicates that the shooting involved two groups of men who knew each other and that the shootings were not random. In the newsroom, I'm John Bayback.
27: There are officially four candidates on the Democratic primary ballot for Connecticut's 1st Congressional District. Ruth Fortune missed out on a guaranteed spot during last month's nominating convention, but qualified for the ballot through a petition process. Fortune serves on the Hartford Board of Education. She is joined by former Hartford Mayor Luke Bronin and State Representative Jillian Gilchrist. All are vying for incumbent John Larson's seat. I'm Tory Gate.
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35: 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Due to the weather, our 13th annual car show has been rescheduled to Thursday, June 25th from 4 to 7 at the Irish American Home in Glastonbury. 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
2: Welcome. It is the Mark Levin Show. Ben Ferguson filling in today as Mark is in Israel. He'll be back with you soon, and you get to hang out with me today. I'm very excited to do that, and we've got a lot to talk about on the show. Also, how do you get in touch? It's easy. You can send me a message on X at Ben Ferguson Show on X. Also on Instagram, Ben Ferguson Podcast there, and you can call us as well. The number, 877-381-3811. I want to introduce you to James Tallarico. Now, James Tallarico is a guy that wants you to believe that he is a faith-based Christian pastor, Texas moderate, all right? This is not who he actually is, and you need to know exactly what his record shows, and it's something very different. In fact, he is a hardcore radical progressive activist who actually uses Christianity as a vehicle for his left-wing politics. And he's so extreme, he's not even a moderate in California, much less Texas. Now, his campaign site says he's a, quote, Presbyterian seminarian, and that his faith leads him to, quote, reject Christian nationalism while supporting a democracy that protects people regardless of religion, race, gender, sexual orientation, and other offenses. Now, I got that from Tallarico for Texas. So if you don't like what I just read for you, go read it there. You don't believe me, go read it there yourself. Now, let me just introduce you to some of the crazy things that he's actually said. And we're going to start at the top of the list for me. And that is, well, this one really is number one. The guy who claims he's like this pastor said, and I'm quoting, God is non-binary. Yeah, Tallarico, the Democratic candidate in Texas for the Senate, said, in my faith, God is non-binary. He said it during debates over a Texas bill that required student athletes to compete according to biological sex. That is now one of the most controversial statements of his career, as it's being reported by the New York Post. God is non-binary because he wants to trans your kids. Number two, he actually argued that there are more than two biological sexes. Tallarico said, quote, modern science obviously recognizes that there are many more than two biological sexes, adding, in fact, there are six. He tied that argument to rare chromosomal variations and said sex can be, quote-unquote, a spectrum.
0: So this dude does not believe in XY chromosomes at all. Like, he believes that, like, you can just make it up and be whatever you want to be. Then, later, he tried to clean it up when he was confronted on CBS. Tallarico said, I know there are two sexes, and admitted some of his past comments, quote-unquote, missed the mark. Now, why is he saying that now? Well, because they're trying to make him a moderate to appeal to more voters in Texas. He also pushed very hard on transgender politics, and that's where many of his campaign contributions are coming from, that transgendered LGBTQI+++ community. And you can highlight this from a 2021 post saying that his Texas House office added pronouns to the staff business cards as what he said was a, quote, small way to tell trans Texans, you are welcome here. Now, this is not a joke. So if you work for Tallarico and you had a business card and you're in the state legislature, they put your pronouns on there because he wanted to, again, say that trans Texans, you're welcome here. He also does something which I would refer to as blasphemy. Tallarico loves to remind you that he's a guy that went to seminary. He loves to remind you that he is a elitist in his faith above you and what you would actually know. And he uses the Bible to defend progressive abortion politics as just one example. Reporting on his past comments, Tallarico has suggested the Bible, in fact, affirms abortion access. Let me say that again. He says the Bible supports and affirms abortion access, and has argued for reproductive rights using religious language. Yeah, so he believes the Bible now says that abortion is appropriate and that you should use it and that it's okay and that it's protected in the Bible. Now, you may say, okay, this guy sounds pretty extreme. Well, he is. But let me also explain to you what he thinks about his own religion. This just broke a few hours ago. An audio recording of James Tallarico talking about his Christian faith, and listen to what he says in his own words.
1: Yeah, and that's, you know, I always think of myself as a Christian who hates Christianity,
3: yep.
1: Right? And like, I always get drawn back into it.
0: Wait, hold on. Let's just rewind that. And I want to make sure you understand there was no editing done there. This is raw. This is a man that went to seminary that, once you believe he's a pastor, preaches in churches, that says that the Bible says it's okay for you to have an abortion, and it's advocating for it, and it's okay to trans your kid, and the Bible is non-binary, and that there's six genders, and that God is non-binary. And all of that comes down to, again, what he says about his own Christianity.
1: Yeah, and that's, you know, I always think of myself as a Christian who hates Christianity,
3: yep.
1: Right? And like, I always get drawn back into it.
0: Okay.
1: Yeah.
0: So he gets redrawn back into it because I always think of myself as a Christian who hates Christianity. By the way, if you look at what he said, I think we already knew this, but it is convenient to hear him actually say it out loud and actually admit it. By the way, that audio I'm going to repost right now on X. You can follow me at Ben Ferguson Show, and you can share that everywhere in the world. So please do that. Now, let's move on from there. He also then says, reporting on his past comments, Tallarico suggested that the Bible not only affirms abortion access and has argued for reproductive rights using religious language, as I mentioned a moment ago, but then he goes on to say that, quote-unquote, poverty is violence. Yes, pollution is violence. And yes, prison is violence. He also said people don't belong in cages. A line critics say sounds a lot like, you know, being soft on crime, right? Because he believes that you don't put someone in jail. This is a guy that is anti-police, bail reform, prison reform. He doesn't believe that if you commit heinous crimes, you should be behind bars. Now, all of this is inspired by his radical theology. Tallarico has actually praised an individual described as a trans queer Latinx theologian, saying that the Henderson Espinoza, his work challenged his worldview as a cis white male. I'm just going to let that marinate for a second. So, He praises Roberto Henderson Espinosa. He describes his spiritual, I guess, mentor, leader, whatever you want to call it, as a trans queer Latinx theologian, and he says the man's work challenges worldview as a cis white male. Now, James Calirico, he wants Texas voters to see a, quote, moderate Christian Democrat. But the record shows him saying God is non-binary, that there are six biological sexes, that there are pronouns that must be on your business card in politics especially, that abortion theology is in the Bible, that we shouldn't put human beings behind bars in cages, so let out all the prisoners and all the rapists and murderers and drug sellers, the fentanyl dealers that kill your kids. No, like we don't put them in jail. And on top of that, you got to have radical social justice language in everything. There is nothing moderate about James Talarico. This is a progressive seminary individual who then was put on a direct pipeline to power as a wolf in sheep's clothes directly to the Senate pipeline for the radical left. This is packaging an AOC, packaging a Mondani, packaging a Newsom to try to turn a conservative state into one of the most radical states in America by doing what I just said about James Talarico. Now, you got to ask yourself this question. Why is it that a lot of what I just said, especially if you're not really diving into the stuff on social media, why is it that the media isn't covering this? Like the number of people that are not covering what he said about his faith, Christianity, like this is so extreme. It's not mainstream at all. Okay, I want to play it one more time because it's a really important point. If you are claiming you're a Christian, this is what you believe about your Christianity, how is this not a leading headline news story in America today?
1: You know, I always think of myself as a Christian who hates Christianity, yep. Right? And like, I always get drawn back into it.
0: By the way, why would you be a Christian that hates Christianity? Is it because you actually hate what Christianity teaches, right? I mean, you're self-describing yourself in an interview with a self-described trans queer activist theologian. Talarico says he hates Christianity. That is not mainstream. That is not normal. I also think it's interesting, and if you go back to the war on whiteness, I think that's a good way of putting it. Mr. Producer put this out on X a moment ago, and I'm going to play it. See, I'm always watching Mr. Producer. He reminded people that James Talarico, and by the way, why did I have to see this pop up? Why didn't you tell me in my ear? I blame you for this. James Talarico claims his identity as a white man limits what's possible. And then blames it on his cis identity. Listen carefully. This is, again, James in his own words.
1: When you started following me on Twitter, I you know, couldn't contain my my inner fanboy because I read your book last year, and it continues to inspire me, and y'all's work continues to inspire me. I told you I was a boring, straight, cis, white man, and then I had a Presbyterian to spice it up. My imagination is also just limited by my own background and identity, right? My whiteness, my masculinity, all those things limit my imagination about what's possible. So, and that's where, you know, Dr. Robin, your book helps me do that. I always think of myself.
0: Wow. Wow. Like, all I can say on this is wow. He goes on to then say after that, the part about, I always think of myself as a Christian who hates Christianity. And I always get drawn back into it. This clearly to me seems like this is an individual that truly hates not only Christianity, but hates his country, right? I mean, this is the guy who says he hates Christians, he hates Christianity, right? And apparently he reads a very different Bible. Let me also remind you what the Senate Democrats had to say about this guy. They put this out. He was sitting there with James Carville and some other whack job. And I want you to hear what James Talarico says in this interview.
3: And that applies to Muslims and Hindus. And
5: listen,
3: I
5: have...
3: This is, you know, they can learn a lot from Jesus.
5: I have met so many Hindus, Buddhists, Sikh, Jews, Muslims, atheists, agnostics, who are more Christ-like. than some of the Christians I serve with in the Texas legislature.
0: Wow. That is how much disdain this dude has for Christians. 877-381-3811. We'll take a quick break. Ben Ferguson filling in for the great one, Mark Levin. Much more coming up.
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12: While much of the world stays silent, the great pastor John Hagee has been a steadfast voice for Israel for decades. 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
23: Some of the brightest college stars in recent history. You'll hear their names called tonight. It's time for the NBA draft with the Celtics holding the 27th pick. Pats owner Robert Kraft is pushing for his team to play in Scotland after the country's soccer fans drank Boston dry last week. And the Red Sox, they'll ride a two-game skid into their rematch with Colorado tonight. Boston sends right-handed ace Sonny Gray to the mound there. I'm Scott Davidson.
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1972, Don McLean goes to number one with the single and album American Pie. Paul Simon's solo debut gives him a top 10 hit, Mother and Child Reunion. Fast forward to March, where Neil Young has a number one album and a number one single with Heart of Gold. And Deep Purple released their quintessential album, Machine Head, which goes to number one in the UK, number seven in the US, and features the classic hit, Smoke on the Water.

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1: 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Ben Ferguson with you. Want to remind you,

0: with the Democratic Party, but understand they're finding the most radical and extreme people they can find to run and then lying. Okay? And then lying. Straight up lying. And why are they lying? For one reason. Because they know that if they tell you what they actually believe when running statewide, they will not get elected. This is evil on a level that I can't even, I never would have understood. When you say you're a Christian that hates Christianity, that is a level of evil that is hard to get your mind around. 1-877-381-3811. 1-877-381-3811. Ben Ferguson, filling in for the great one, Mark Levin. We'll be right back.
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3: The concertgoer who died after falling from an elevated position at Madison Square Garden has been identified. Police say 51-year-old Paul Kuker of Niantic fell from an upper tier at MSG during Saturday night's concert by the rock band Goose. He was pronounced dead at Bellevue Hospital. The band did not learn of the incident until after the concert. They released a statement saying they are heartbroken over what happened. The incident remains under investigation. A Windsor Locks company is laying off 100 workers from Bradley International Airport. The announcement comes after G2 Secure Staffing's contract was not renewed. The company filed a WARN notice with the Department of Labor stating they would be terminating 100 employees on August 19th. The company provides ground handling services to Delta Airlines. The layoffs include ramp and wheelchair agents, managers, and support workers. There's a look at news. I'm Tory Gates.
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3: 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Ronaldo!
2: Ronaldo scored twice to lead Portugal to the 5-0 win over Uzbekistan. Two more matches are on tap for this evening. Panama takes on Croatia, and Colombia squares off with DR Congo.
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0: Fast forward to December, Bob Marley and the Wailers released their live album recorded at two concerts in London in July. And Paul Simon has a number one album with Still Crazy After All These Years. The album produces four top 10 hits.
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4: Fox News, I'm John Saucier. President Trump visiting a Mack truck facility in Pennsylvania today, talking about the ongoing peace negotiations between the U.S. and Iran after the two countries agreed to extend a ceasefire for 60 days.
5: The Iran economy has been crushed and their defense industrial base has been damaged so severely that it'll take them many years to rebuild, many, many years. And now we're trying to work out a deal that's fair.
4: Recent polls suggest the majority of Americans disapprove the president's handling of Iran. The Senate actually just passed a war powers resolution that would block military action in Iran. House Minority Leader Hakeem Jeffries says Iran has become more powerful and Americans are paying the price.
6: Higher gas prices and higher food prices that can be directly attributed to the Trump Republican reckless war of choice in Iran.
4: This war powers resolution largely symbolic. 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
9: Two people are dead and one person is injured after a triple shooting in New Haven. John Bayback reports.
10: The shooting Monday at an apartment complex on Woodward Avenue, the three dead, identified as 21 and 18-year-old men, and another person shot, identified as a 24-year-old man. A preliminary investigation indicates that the shooting involved two groups of men who knew each other and that the shootings were not random. In the newsroom, I'm John Bayback.
9: There are officially four candidates on the Democratic primary ballot for Connecticut's 1st Congressional District. Ruth Fortune missed out on a guaranteed spot during last month's nominating convention, but qualified for the ballot through a petition process. Fortune serves on the Hartford Board of Education. She is joined by former Hartford Mayor Luke Bronin and State Representative Jillian Gilchrist. All are vying for incumbent John Larson's seat. I'm Tory Gates.
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22: In November, George Harrison's triple solo album goes to number one in the U.S. and the U.K. The album yields a number one single in My Sweet Lord. And TV sitcom The Partridge Family generates a number one hit with I Think I Love You, with vocals by newly minted teen idol David.

In January of 69, Creedence Clearwater Revival has a number two hit with Proud Mary. The Beatles perform live for the last time on the rooftop of Apple Records in London. And after touring as the New Yardbirds in September of 68, Jimmy Page renames the band Led Zeppelin and releases their debut, which goes top 10 in both the U.S.

0: In February of 69, Detroit rockers MC5 released their debut album, Kick Out the Jams, on Elektra Records. Tommy James and the Shondells have a number one hit with the psychedelic-influenced Crimson and Clover. And San Francisco's Sly and the Family Stone go to number one with the single Everyday People.
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In August of 75, the Eagles' fourth album goes to number one and has three top five singles, including the number one title track, One of These Nights. And the boss, Bruce Springsteen, is featured on the cover of Time magazine, and Born to Run becomes his breakthrough album, reaching number three in the world.

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2: The concert-goer who died after falling from an elevated position at Madison Square Garden has been identified. Police say 51-year-old Paul Kuecker of Niantic fell from an upper tier at MSG during Saturday night's concert by the rock band Goose. He was pronounced dead at Bellevue Hospital. The band did not learn of the incident until after the concert. They released a statement saying they are heartbroken over what happened. The incident remains under investigation. A Windsor Locks company is laying off 100 workers from Bradley International Airport. The announcement comes after G2 Secure Staffing's contract was not renewed. The company filed a WARN notice with the Department of Labor stating they would be terminating 100 employees on August 19th. The company provides ground handling services to Delta Airlines. The layoffs include ramp and wheelchair agents, managers, and support workers. There's a look at news. I'm Tory Gates.
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